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11: A few things I want to share with the media, with you being here at present, and it's about your leadership. First of all, about Iran. I really want to make clear how important it is what you are doing on Iran. This is, first of all, about the nuclear capability Iran was basically getting its hands on. And that would have been a threat to the region. It would have been a threat to the whole world. This is a country which is exporting chaos. It is exporting terrorism. And they were very near to getting their hands on the nuclear capability. You've seen last week in the G7, all the leaders in the G7 applauding the fact that this nuclear capability has been degraded. This is extremely important. And I just want to make this clear, because sometimes people think, why was this whole Iran thing going on? This is about security, about safety. This is the leader of the free world taking responsibility.

0: With SR News, I'm Keith Peters in Washington. Back-to-back powerful earthquakes have slammed Venezuela, collapsing buildings in the capital of Caracas. The U.S. Geological Survey said the first earthquake had a magnitude of 7.1, and its epicenter was west of the community of Morón, located along the country's Caribbean coast, about 104 miles west of Caracas. The quake had a depth of 13 kilometers. Minutes later, the USGS reported an even larger 7.5 magnitude earthquake. President Trump formally kicked off celebrations for America's 250th anniversary by working to get the country excited again. The president hosted a rally Wednesday night on Washington's National Mall. Festivities included a flyover by stealth bombers and a presidential speech. More details at SRNNews.com.
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3: 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This is 101.1 The Answer, where Little Rock comes to talk. Start your morning with a voice you know and trust. Dave Elswick, bringing you the issues that matter to Arkansas, the news behind the headlines, and conversations you won't hear anywhere else. Then, in the afternoon, stay informed and fired up with Doc Washburn, breaking down the biggest stories of the day and what they mean for you. And all day long, hear from some of the biggest voices in talk radio. CNN's Scott Jennings, Mike Gallagher, and Larry Elder, bringing you sharp insight, lively debate, and the perspective you've been looking for. News, opinion, insight, and the conversations shaping our community. From Little Rock to the Natural State and beyond. This is 101.1 The Answer. 101.1 The Answer, where Little Rock comes to talk. This is 101.1 The Answer, where Little Rock comes to talk.
5: Here's Larry Elder. 888-971-SAGE, 888-971-7243. I am Larry Elder. We are Salem News Channel. I spoke with Susan Prager, Dennis's wife, yesterday. She gave me an update on Dennis's health. And this is Dennis Prager's son, David, talking to Marissa Strait, who's the CEO of Prager University, number 13.
6: We would love to hear how your dad, Dennis, is doing. How is he feeling? Any progress on his health?
7: Yeah, I'm sorry that he's not here. It's been a rough couple of weeks. He was rushed to the hospital, to the emergency room with a bunch of infections that culminated in him having major problems breathing, major discomfort. Obviously, as his son, who has seen him pretty much every day, it's been immensely difficult to have to observe that. What's also equally, if not more distressing, if it's possible, is that every time he comes into the hospital and is rushed, thankfully it hasn't been that often lately, a doctor looks at us with a very grim face saying, prepare to say goodbye, essentially. And every time I don't think they realize who they're dealing with, because every time that he's there, he completely beats the odds. And the same thing, thankfully, has happened here. He's back to really good spirits, smiling, watching, you know, now that hockey is over, he's watching the World Cup, getting engaged there. So he's now getting much closer to where all of you have seen him on these recordings with you, Marissa. He's not yet speaking consistently. That's just a precaution. But it is unbelievable to see how he's turned around. And again, I have to say, it doesn't shock myself. It doesn't shock Aaron, my brother, or Sue, or anyone else in the family, because we're so, unfortunately, at this point, already accustomed to him beating the odds. But he does blow away everybody at the hospital.
5: Returning to the state of the modern Democratic Party, this is a House candidate, Tennessee Democrat, named Justin Pearson. Here's how he described Tennessee's Republican lawmakers. Number two.
8: What I'm gathering about this legislature is the whoever runs it is like, we don't like these people, we're expelling them. We don't want these people, so we don't let them speak. We don't like these people, we kick them off committees. Is this how the legislature generally rolls out there?
9: Absolutely. Absolutely. Like, it should terrify the living heck out of anybody who has a reasonable mind. Like, this is not a democracy. This is not a constitutional democratic republic. This is a mobocracy. These people are the mob. These are Klan members without white hoods. They wear suits now. They are operating with a level of evil intention that is designed to destroy dissent, which in a democracy where people love to talk about free speech and all those things, you should be fighting on our side, because this is not the way that it's supposed to be. But the Tennessee House of Representatives, the Tennessee General Assembly, Tennessee state government, this is how it operates. It is about control. It is about abusing your power. It is about silencing dissent. And it is about having the veneer, right, of democracy with the titles. But at the end of the day, Ku Klux Cameron Sexton, he is deciding, you know, what can and cannot happen, and is operating and ruling these white Republicans in particular with an iron fist, to the point that even they don't get a say. I mean, they pushed through legislation this year. They gave $300 million to private schools. And Republicans were even speaking up against it, saying we shouldn't do this, we shouldn't do this. They pushed it through anyway with like two votes to spare. That's the level of evil and the level of control and power and abuse of power that we are seeing. And it's coming down right from the presidency, a unitary executive, right? Mm-hmm. Wannabe dictator. That same mindset and mentality is within all of these Republican legislatures, where you have wannabe dictators operating like dictators.
5: What do you say? Then you have Benny Thompson, the chair of the January 6th committee. Here's what he said about ICE and Border Patrol agents. Number four.
10: Republicans have made their priorities clear. They believe ICE and CBP should be terrorizing our communities and tearing families apart. And if a U.S. citizen protests, they can be arrested,
5: labeled a domestic terrorist or even killed. This is a man who called Clarence Thomas and Uncle Tom. A man who in 2004 challenged Ohio during certification, claiming that the Diebold voting machines had been hacked in order to get George W. Bush reelected. He joined 30 other House members and Barbara Boxer, then a senator from California, in making that argument. Did anybody accuse him of being a election denier, of denying the results of a legitimate election, of undermining the foundations of our republic? These people are such incredible phonies. And they get away with it. President Trump explains why he's playing hardball with the Senate over the Save American Act. All that and more we come back. Parents and grandparents, turn on any streaming platform, open a textbook, or scroll through social media, and you'll hear the same message repeated over and over. Life is an accident. The universe has no purpose, and meaning is something you create for yourself. But that's not education, it's a worldview. That's why The Story of Everything was produced. 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
20: A fact to a toe-tag liberal. is like daylight to a vampire. Here's Larry Elder.
5: 888-971-SAGE, 888-971-7243. I am Larry Elder. We are Salem News Channel. Letitia James is criticizing, not Donald Trump, criticizing Zohran Mamdani for, quote, blowing up, close quote, the Democratic Party. Quote, some of the candidates he has supported are individuals who do not understand the politics of New York City, the cultural differences from district to district, who have not been part of the history and the struggle of some of these districts, and are relatively new to the body politic. She says she's disappointed in the candidates that Mamdani has endorsed. Quote, all of us are a little frustrated with the Democratic Party, but you don't blow it up. That's what MAGA has done. End of quote. Speaking of Democrat socialists, one of whom is the challenger to the Los Angeles mayor, Karen Bass. Her name is Nithya Raman. She was asked about her anti-police record amid rising crime in Los Angeles. Number six.
21: You've represented Council District 4 5 or 6 years now. One of the issues there that people have been talking about is the rise in burglaries and crime in the Valley especially. How will you, or do you take any responsibility for what's going on there, especially since you voted against increasing the police budget and adding more police officers?
22: Well, I voted for multiple budgets that have maintained and even expanded our police force. And I've worked extremely hard to deliver on public safety results. When we've had surges in burglaries, we've assembled PD, ensured that we've had PD presence in the Valley where we've needed it, and addressed those issues and brought crime down again. But what I will say is that Angelenos do not feel satisfied with the public safety response here, whether it is
21: less police officers.
22: What we've done,
21: because you did say defund the police when you were running.
22: But I voted for budgets that have supported maintaining and even expanding our police force. And what I would say right now is that we have a public safety system that is not working for Angelenos. And as mayor, I want to fix that. We have now a system that where armed officers are slow to arrive when people need them. And situations like what happened in Canoga Park yesterday, where armed officers showed up in response to a call for service and ended up tragically shooting a family dog during a joyful celebration around a Knicks win. And I think both of these outcomes are call for change here in the city of Los Angeles.
21: So what does that mean, though? I mean, does that mean, would you have fewer officers? I mean, we're losing officers. The chief has come here a bunch of times.
22: I think
21: he says, look, we're losing through attrition.
22: Yes.
21: And yet in January, you voted not to hire 170 police officers, 170 more. I mean, they're retiring. The department is getting, there's fewer officers.
22: I think we need to have realistic strategies to maintain the size of our police force. And that's what I've called for every single time. What this mayor has done is give unsustainably large increases to LAPD with the failed promise that we're going to expand and maintain our police force. And what we're seeing now is a city budget that can barely provide the services that Angelenos need, and a city budget where we're paying $500 million more per year for 1,500 fewer officers than we were before. That, to me, is not a good public safety outcome. What I want to deliver is an outcome where you have a true public safety response, that when you call for help, 911 picks up quickly, armed officers show up when you need them, and unarmed crisis response or mental health crisis responders can show up to de-escalate situations when we need them. That requires real work from the mayor and vision. That's the vision I bring to the table, and that's what I want to deliver for Angelenos.
5: She sure is glib, isn't she? So you no longer believe that the police should be defunded, which is what you said before. Donald Trump talked about the left attacking D.C. monuments, number 43.
23: Blades, 350 feet. Coming from where he comes, they don't do that. They took, maybe a little bit, they took razor blades and knives, and they cut patches like that. 350 feet long. A lot of them are like a foot, a foot, a foot. They cut the lining. And there's pictures of the guy bending over. I don't know if anybody saw that, but there are pictures of the guy. And you say, who would do that? Maybe it's Trump derangement syndrome. You know, we fixed over 50 fountains and monuments in the city. The city is the safest it's ever been, ever. We have virtually no crime. We're crime-free.
5: I talk to a lot of people who have visited D.C. and visit D.C. a lot, and they said there's no question that crime is down. You can see it. You can feel it. California Representative Ted Lieu despises Donald Trump. Donald Trump canceled the housing bill because he wants to pass the SAVE Act. But according to Representative Lieu, he canceled it for a different reason. Number 37.
0: Thank you, Chairman Aguilar. Inflation is up. Grocery prices are up. Utility costs are up. Housing prices are up. We have a bipartisan housing bill that both the Congress and Senate passed. There was supposed to be a big signing ceremony today in the Capitol. And then all of a sudden, Donald Trump decides he's not coming to sign the bill. Well, why is that? Did he wake up on the wrong side of the bed? Is he unable to stay awake today? What's causing him to chicken out again? Is it Taco Wednesday? Or is it side effects from a drug? We don't know. This erratic behavior
5: okay,
0: of the president
5: that's
0: very
5: enough.
0: Concerning.
5: Or is it side effect from a drug? We don't know. Do you see his press conference today? How long did it go? How many different topics did he talk about? Foreign policy, domestic policy, Colombia, the elections, Iran. Can you imagine Joe Biden doing that? Here's why President Trump said he's playing hardball with the housing bill. Number 33.
1: Buying a home is unattainable for so many Americans. Is this election legislation more important to you than resolving
23: the housing? This is every election's important. We're doing very well. They want a lot of communists to come in. I'm saying it a little bit differently, but the people that they're pushing are communists, and this country is not going to have communists. Thank you very much.
5: Trump's FEMA nominee pushes back against the senator from New Hampshire who says Trump would deny relief to a blue state. Number 5.
2: Awesome. But what would you do if he says, look, it's led by a Democratic governor, so I'm just not going to, your recommendation, I get it, but I want to punish the Democrats so they're not getting it. What would you do?
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6: Things I want to share with the media, with you being here at present, and it's about your leadership. First of all, about Iran. I really want to make clear how important it is what you are doing on Iran. This is, first of all, about the nuclear capability Iran was basically getting its hands on. And that would have been a threat to the region, it would have been a threat to the whole world. This is a country which is exporting chaos, it is exporting terrorism. And they were very near to getting their hands on the nuclear capability. You've seen last week in the G7, all the leaders in the G7 applauding the fact that this nuclear capability has been degraded. This is extremely important. And I just want to make this clear, because sometimes people think, why was this whole Iran thing going on? This is about security, about safety. This is the leader of the free world taking responsibility beyond the shores of the United States for the rest of the world. And this is what you did. I know there have been debates about whether your allies in Europe were with you enough. I just want to say one thing.
5: Triple 8971 SAGE, 888-971-7243. I am Larry Elder, Salem News Channel. Marco Rubio responding to the suggestion that Israel is undermining Trump's deal, number 38.
7: Do you believe, as some elements of U.S. intelligence have assessed, that Israel is interested in undermining the current MOU?
8: I don't know. What intelligence are you talking about?
7: It's been reported.
8: But it's being reported.
7: Well, is it true? Do you believe it to be true?
8: I don't know where you're getting that stuff from. We're working on this. The Israelis know what we're working on. All of our partners in the region know what we're working on. Everybody understands what the president's red lines and positions are on this. I don't know what reports you're referencing.
5: Good morning, America. Asked Barack Obama how he found a balance of staying quiet or speaking out since he is no longer in office. Number three.
9: But you also said when core values may be at stake, it would merit you speaking out. How have you been able to find that balance?
10: You pick and choose your spots. I'm not suggesting I've done it perfectly. You know, my goal was to, you know, look at the example of our first president, George Washington. You know, he kind of, I don't have a horse to get on, but he kind of said, "All right, I've done my stint, and now I'm going, you know, back home." And I think Michelle, you know, very much would prefer a quieter life for us. And on the other hand, there have been some folks who would like to see me out every day, right, banging the drum. What I've tried to do is to move from player to coach.
5: You have anything to say, Coach, about the movement towards Marxism in your party? Anti-Semitism, hostility to Israel in your party, Coach?
26: What can I say? Mamba out. The mic has been dropped all across America.
27: That's enough. Put down the mic.
26: The Larry Elder Show.
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13: News this hour from Town Hall. I'm Keith Peters in Washington. There was a heated exchange at a Republican meeting with President Trump.
14: President Donald Trump berated Senate Republicans during a closed-door meeting on Capitol Hill for allowing a vote to block his war in Iran. Trump had particular words for the four Republican senators who voted with Democrats. Most Republicans stayed quiet during the meeting, but for Bill Cassidy of Louisiana, who lost re-election in his primary last month after Trump endorsed an opponent, stood up and defended his vote.
15: I'm voting for more powers until I get a briefing.
14: Adding,
15: but I, again, matched his tone.
14: And says,
15: the American people need to know more than we are being told.
14: I'm Lisa Dwyer.
13: Democratic socialists won big time in New York after moderate Democrats fell to far-left candidates endorsed by the New York City mayor.
17: Socialists sweeping primary races in New York, knocking mainstream Democrats off the ballot. It was a very big night for New York City's Democrat socialist mayor, Zoran Mamdani, as all of the socialist candidates he endorsed won their primary races. This is a major shift to the far left, and liberal media now calling the New York City mayor a kingmaker. All of these winners, for example, want to abolish ICE.
13: Correspondent Laura Winters reporting at one campaign event, chants of Free Palestine were heard. Some centrist Democrats warned that the left flank is too extreme on Israel and other issues, risking losses for the party in November. Back-to-back powerful earthquakes measuring 7.1 and 7.5 respectively have slammed Venezuela, collapsing buildings in the capital of Caracas. On Wall Street, a mixed day as the Dow was up by 182 points. The Nasdaq dropped 110. More at townhall.com.
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13: A Texas summer camp, the scene of a deadly natural disaster last year, has filed for bankruptcy. Correspondent Rich Thomason has more.
30: It's Chapter 11 reorganization for Camp Mystic, where catastrophic flooding over the July 4th holiday killed 25 girls and two teen counselors. Richard Eastland, owner of the all-girls Christian camp, also died in the flooding. In a court filing in Houston, the camp lists debt exceeding $10 million, assets ranging from $100,000 to $500,000. Families of the victims filed suit in November, saying the camp operators failed to take the necessary steps to protect the girls. Rich Thomason reporting.
13: For decades, Camp Mystic was a summer staple and an institution for generations of families who dropped off their girls at the sleepaway camp to ride horses, canoe, fish, and attend Bible studies. News and analysis at townhall.com. From Washington, I'm Keith Peters. It's summer and a lot of people are heading for the beach. The Coast Guard explains what a beachgoer can do if caught in a rip current. We hear more on that story from correspondent Donna Warder reporting.
0: Rip currents account for most beach rescues, and about 100 people drown from them along U.S. beaches each year, according to the United States Life Saving Association. Lifeguard Marine Safety Lieutenant Charlie Knight in San Diego explains what they are.
1: When the waves come into the beach, it needs somewhere to go. And so it takes these little channels out that we call rip currents to put all that water back into the ocean.
0: He says if caught in a rip current, don't panic.
1: Stay calm, flip over onto your back, float, and allow the rip current to take you out. And then we want you to signal for help by raising your arm, and a lifeguard will come and get you.
0: And Donna Warder.
13: 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From Washington, I'm Keith Peters.
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4: Morning, glory, and evening grace, America. I'm Hugh Hewitt. Welcome to Hour 2, which I begin with Tim Rice, who is the D.C. Bureau Chief for the Daily Wire. He's the author of a brand new article in the Daily Wire, How the Kids Learned to Love Richard Nixon. It's an astonishing article. When I saw this, I immediately went and read it, and I found out that the smartest thing I've done in my life is hire Jim Byron, the new executive director who replaced me at the Nixon Library. Tim Rice, welcome. Thank you for this fabulous piece. I never got any coverage like this. But then again, I hadn't hired Chris Barber. Tell people what you found out and what you wrote.
6: Yeah, thank you so much for having me, Hugh. As you said, it's an astonishing story, and I was really glad to tell it. Basically, I'm sure some of your listeners and viewers have seen this, but about a year ago, we started noticing this trend of really cool Gen Z style TikToks and memes on the internet, all about Richard Nixon. It wasn't just the sort of flash in the pan phenomenon. It seemed to have legs. People were reevaluating Nixon. Young people on social media were sharing stories about how, you know, we learned the wrong things about Watergate, about China, about Vietnam. So obviously this sent the left into a panic, right? How can we afford to have people rehabilitating Richard Nixon? That would demolish the narrative that all Republican presidents are evil criminals. So they started running these hit pieces, you know, wondering where are these memes coming from? Is it this vast right wing conspiracy? And I just figured, well, it's probably coming from the Nixon Library. Why don't we go talk to those folks? And, you know, it turns out, as is so often the case, it's not some vast right wing conspiracy. It's not some evil plot. It turns out that the folks, Chris and Jim, the people that you just mentioned, the young guys who are now running the Nixon Library and Foundation are just really committed to their mission of stewarding President Nixon's legacy, and they just happen to be really good at their job. They're really good at making memes and finding new audiences and new viewers, making connections on social media. I forget the exact statistic. It's in the piece. Something like 50% of the visitors to the library have been under the age of 30 in the past year since they launched this new social media strategy. So it's really working for them, and it's really cool to see.
4: And lots of merch. I want to get my hat off.
6: And lots of merch. That's right. That's right.
4: It's like Nixon maxing is the hat you used. And I don't know Chris Barber, but I know Jim Byron, Joe Lopez, Chris Nordyke, and the rest of the gang there. And they are all under 35. Do you think, this is a wild question, do you think other institutions that are in the marketing business might be well served by a generational overdue, so that maybe say goodbye to the people over 50 and bring in the people under 35?
6: I mean, look, with all due respect to people of all age groups, right, I think that sometimes that is important. And I think, though, in this instance, you really see the benefit of youth, not just youth as youth, right, or young people because they're young and because they're hip. But in this instance, right, the fact that these guys are young, they're all under 35, and they have this knowledge of social media and this familiarity with Gen Z, that really allowed them to make connections that people might otherwise not have thought. And again, it's not to blame them, right? I mean, who before this would have thought that presidential libraries could become online phenomena, right? They pretty much exist for, you know, history nerds and dads, you know, both of which things I am, so I don't say that with judgment. But it's really important, right? This isn't just important for the Nixon Foundation, though of course it is, but it's important for America. It's important for America's young people. You know, I mentioned in the piece that I've been joking with my friends who I keep talking to about Nixon these days. Everyone learned the exact same thing. Richard Nixon is probably the only historical figure in American, the only figure in American history who every student at every school for the past 50 years has gotten the same narrative. He did Watergate. He had stagflation. He said, I'm not a crook. But he opened China and he ended the Vietnam War. So he was good on foreign policy. That's the line on Nixon. That's all people know. That's all they're allowed to teach. That's all that, you know, students know. But of course, he was this fascinating, you know, kind of incredible man, a self-made man, a lifelong public servant, a man who, despite the fact that he was repeatedly rejected by his party, by the media, by the Washington elites, he never left. He never just hung it all up and went back to private practice. You know, he ran for Congress. He ran for the presidency. He became vice president. He became president. Even after Watergate, he laid low for a couple years, but then he was around. He was giving interviews. He was advising presidents through Bill Clinton, during whose administration he died. I mean, this man was an American public servant through and through, and it's a shame that more Americans don't know the full story about him.
4: Now, as you tell in your story in the Daily Wire, and I just posted at the top of my X, and Tim's X account is Tim Rice DC, you point out it's triggered a reaction from the old anti-Nixon gang led by the self-described desk officer of the Watergate cover-up, John Dean. Now, he's a creep. I mean, he worked for creep. He's just a creep. And a bunch of the people that were in on getting Nixon are out there. They're very panicked by this because they realize they kind of lost the long game, haven't they, Tim?
6: Absolutely. And I mean, look, the John Dean and all the sort of turncoats or the, you know, the whistleblowers, I guess we should call them. They're obviously, and that's something that I'm even still digging into, right? I mean, I feel like everything I learned writing and researching this piece, I already realized and understood that there were problems with the sort of official story about Watergate. There's so much more there that I'm not even diving into. But I think the person who has the biggest to lose is the most to lose is Bob Woodward, right? And I mean, it makes sense in retrospect. This is a man whose sort of entire journalistic career has been built around the Watergate legacy. So on the one hand, you sort of think, okay, it makes sense that Woodward would really want to tie himself to Watergate and to Nixon's resignation because that was the thing that made him. But the more you dig, and when you realize, as I wrote in the piece, that Ben Bradley, the editor at the Washington Post, had serious misgivings about Woodward's reporting, that Woodward was kind of a fabulist, that he was always sort of in it to sell books and get the movie deal, and that he's repeatedly over the past 50 years tried to and successfully in many cases shut down inquiries into, you know, Deep Throat, into Mark Felt, into how him and Carl Bernstein reported this story. So obviously he has a lot to lose personally, but also the sort of media establishment has a lot to lose because I think it's easy to forget at this point, but Watergate really was the foundational myth of, you know, mainstream media journalism as we know it today, right? This sense that reporters are out there to expose politicians, that politicians necessarily had something to hide, and that, oh, by the way, the politicians who have something to hide are Republicans, and it just so happens that the journalists tend to be working with Democrats. So, you know, to rethink the Nixon story, to rethink the Watergate narrative, is not just to rethink John Dean's career and Bob Woodward's career, it's to rethink the last half century of American politics, and realize that, hey, maybe the people who were telling us, you know, what's right and wrong, what's true and false, what's, you know, trustworthy and non-trustworthy in American life, in Washington, in the media, maybe they weren't honest dealers and maybe they haven't been from the beginning.
4: You know, I never comment on Bob Woodward, Tim. The quick story is the month before the library opened and I was the first executive director and I oversaw its construction. I gave a tour to an LA Times reporter of it and of the archives, the stuff in the basement where you kept all the papers. And as we were leaving, I'd spent 2.5-3 hours with her. She asked, can anyone come here? And I thought offhand I'd make a joke. Well, I guess not Woodward. We're not going to let Woodward in. And that, of course, became the front page in the LA Times. And the call came from New Jersey where the boss was. And RN did not like that. And I got slapped on the fingers pretty quickly. But I don't comment on Woodward as a result of that. I do want to comment, though, on the fact that young people, what do you think, after you wrote that long piece, and I really want people to read it, Why are younger people drawn to RN? I have my own theory. I worked for him when I was 21, so I have my own theory. But what do you think?
6: I think it's twofold. The first is just that he's somebody who has not really been on the table for them to read about, right? So kind of paradoxically, he's fresh, even though he's one of the most covered, talked about, mocked, memeable figures in American history. As I said, it's only that capsule narrative. So now, and again, the foundation is doing a great job at this. Beyond just the memes, they're just posting videos of Nixon talking about Ukraine, Nixon talking about the economy, predicting things that happened in the past 15 years, predicting things that happened in the past 5 years. So I think partially it's just that they realize, oh man, there's this wealth of information. There's this fascinating political figure and thinker who we haven't had access to. But I also think that young people today are more poised than most generations of young people to question the official narrative, right? Because until 2020, you know, it was accepted that, you know, young people, they question their parents, they push back, they push boundaries, that's what they do. But if you think about, you know, young people today, they came of age during peak woke, right? When every corporation was telling them, and oftentimes their classroom teachers were telling them that they had to be ashamed of being white, of having privilege. Then this all came crashing down during the coronavirus pandemic when they watched bureaucrats sort of say, you know, go from 15 days to slow the spread to 2 years of remote learning and you're not graduating and you can't go to prom. Then we went through Biden, you know, and Kamala Harris, the bait and switch of that. They watched, you know, the Democrats get back in office and immediately try to impeach President Trump, only again for them to kind of go running for the hills in 2024. So, you know, there's probably never been an American generation that can more relate to Richard Nixon's story and has more of an opportunity to learn from it. A man who, again, was at every turn sort of lied about and shanghaied by all of these, you know, official organs from, you know, the media to Washington.
4: I think you're right. I'll add one little add-on for the young people. Very few people come from as far away as nowhere as Richard Nixon with nothing like Richard Nixon and end up being recognized as a genius and make it to the White House after losing the race for the president. He comes back and wins. Tim Rook's great article, Nixon is So Back, in the Daily Wire. Go to my X account or go to Tim Rice DC on X to find it. Thank you, Tim. I'll be right, DC bureau editor for the Daily Wire. I'll be right back on the Hugh Hewitt Show.
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0: Welcome back, America. I'm Hugh Hewitt. I want to tell you, coming up, Mark Montgomery. I was just outlining my questions for Mark because I got a lot of questions having to do with the drone that picked up the downed airman from the Apache strike 3 weeks ago, I believe it is now. And Admiral Montgomery will be along next hour. We'll talk about that. Before we get there, though, let me play for you more of Secretary Rubio in Kuwait City today. Cut number four on the negotiations with the Iranians.
1: Look, obviously, anytime you enter into a negotiation, it's a process of give and take. This is a temporary measure. It's for 60 days. And as a result, we expect them to live up to the commitments they made in Switzerland. If they don't live up to those commitments, the president has a lot of options at his disposal, including, I'm not saying he's going to do it, I'm saying including reversing these sanctions. They've made very straight up commitments in Switzerland, and the president has been very clear they need to keep those commitments. If they do, we'll keep forward. If not, the president will have options at his disposal for what to do about it. Let's hope they keep those commitments.
0: Lots of options include, of course, putting the sanctions back on the sale of their oil, continuing to bomb, bomb, as the president likes to say. More Secretary Rubio, cut number five.
2: Concerns at all that the GCC is planning to meet with Oman and Iran to discuss this new quote-unquote mechanism that the Iranians have...

0: floating.
1: No, I think they'll be against it. I think the whole world will be against any mechanism that charges money to use an international waterway. It's that simple. The president's already said it. That's not going to happen. When we mean open the straits, we mean open the straits free in international waterways. So we'll express that tomorrow. I am certain that not only will every country in the Gulf region be supportive, probably with the exception of Iran, but all the GCC members will be supportive, but the whole world will be supportive. I know of no country on the planet that supports tolling or a fee for the use of the straits. That's just not, that's not going to happen. The president has been abundantly clear.
2: And then cut number six from Secretary Rubio again in Kuwait City.
3: Do you believe, as some elements of U.S. intelligence have assessed, that Israel is interested in undermining the current MOU?
1: I don't know. What intelligence are you talking about?
3: It's been reported.
1: It's being reported.
3: Well, do you think that's true?
1: I don't know where you're getting that stuff from. We're working on this. The Israelis are exactly know what we're working on. All of our partners in the region know what we're working on. Everybody understands what the president's red lines and positions are on this. I don't know what reports you're referencing.
2: I don't know who that reporter is. I wouldn't have been surprised if he'd followed up with, are the lizard people taking over New York? Because the idea that the Israelis are undermining the deal, that's just made up. That's just straight off of fever swamp internet stuff. It's a narrative you want to introduce into the water in an attempt to get, other than, you can't throw that at Marco Rubio. He's been dealing with knuckleheads for a long, long time. But it's so stupid. It's just so stupid to assert that. Reports say, remember, Marco Rubio is not just the Secretary of State. Now, he's got a lot of stuff to do with that. He's the National Security Advisor as well. First guy since Kissinger to hold both jobs. So he gets every bit of intel that the president gets. He sees everything that John Ratcliffe does over at the CIA and all the other intelligence agency and the Office of the Director of National Intelligence. He gets it all. So the idea that he doesn't know that the Israelis are undermining the deal, it's just so freaking absurd. Meanwhile, let's go check up on what Rand Paul, America's leading isolationist, has to say, I mean principled isolationist. Rand Paul, Senator from Kentucky, with Larry Kudlow yesterday on the deal with Iran, cut number eight.
4: Well, you know, I think peace is preferable to war. That's pretty easy. I think the president needs a little space to find this peace. And I think ultimately peace isn't just about military accomplishment. We have militarily, as you described, decimated their army, their navy, their missiles. We have decimated them. But ultimately, to get a political peace and to get the things you want, such as elimination of their enriched uranium, you have to make a diplomatic deal. So the biggest part of the beginning of this peace is that we've traded, we won't blockade them if they don't blockade us. In other words, we're going to open the Strait of Hormuz. That's already occurring to great benefit, the lowering of the oil prices, lowering of gas prices. The next stage of this, I think, and I think they are chastened by the military defeat, but it still has to be negotiated, is that we need to get them to, I think, remove the enriched uranium. I think they will do it, but they're still going to want something, and that something is a release of trade sanctions. I've been a believer over time that trade sanctions don't really accomplish much until you trade them for something. So we've sanctioned Russia. They haven't changed their behavior. We've sanctioned China. They haven't changed their behavior. We've sanctioned Iran. They haven't changed their behavior. But they have effect, and it's worth trading the reopening of trade for the removal of the enrichment of uranium. It's very verifiable. In fact, it's imminently, it can be seen. There's 440 kilograms. We can see it being removed. If that happens, that's a trade that's worth happening.
2: That is so crazy. It's just so absolutely nuts. The Iranians have lost a war. We are giving them an opportunity to negotiate their way into, as the vice president said, the established world order and act like a normal state. They may or may not take that. We do not relieve. Sanctions cripple them. Sanctions hurt Russia. Sanctions hurt China. Rand Paul doesn't like sanctions, but the senator is simply wrong. They do have teeth. They do have effect. They're not like a bomb. They're not like an invasion, but they do weaken a country, make it much more expensive for people to do business with them. They change the behavior of free markets dramatically. Putin needed oil prices to go up to save his war, because no one will sell him anything. Nobody wants to do any business with Putin. Ditto with Xi Jinping after they've been stealing the world blind for 20 years. So Rand Paul has a theoretical world in which nobody else lives. But the idea that we're going to trade every sanction for the right to take the nuclear material out is nuts. We don't have to remove it. They can't use it. What we have to do is speak softly, carry a big stick. Do want to play for you from Fox and Friends, Madeline Rivera, this morning on the political earthquake last night in New York. Cut number 7.
0: New York City Mayor Zoran Mamdani said the Democratic Party needed to change. And in the Big Apple, it appears it has. One of the far-left candidates he backed beat a five-term incumbent in New York's 13th congressional district. Congressman Adriano Espaillat, the chair of the Hispanic Congressional Caucus, lost his seat to Democratic Socialist Darielisa Avila Chevalier. In New York's 10th congressional district, Mamdani-backed progressive leader Brad Lander ousted Congressman Dan Goldman, who was the lead prosecutor in Trump's first impeachment trial. And in New York's 7th congressional district, another Democratic Socialist member, Claire Valdez, won the Democratic nomination. Chevalier and Lander have said they want to abolish ICE. They've also been critical of Israel. Valdez, meanwhile, wants a state takeover of utilities and housing and unions for all, and said Free Palestine was on the ballot.
2: Free Palestine is on the ballot, and you get to vote against it by not voting for any Democrat anywhere. You really can't. The party has now got an interior-exterior operating system. The exterior operating system is Chuck Schumer and Hakeem Jeffries, and they're not really running anything. The interior operating system is AOC and Zoran Mamdani and these three new communists that they brought to Washington, D.C. with them. And, you know, I don't think Rand Plattner is going to win. I don't think El Sayed's going to win. But John Ossoff is the same thing. He's just better at talking. So, Georgia, get out there and vote for Mike Collins. I'll be right back, America. Stay tuned.

0: with SRN News. I'm Keith Peters reporting. Back-to-back powerful earthquakes have slammed Venezuela, collapsing buildings in the capital of Caracas. The U.S. Geological Survey said the first earthquake had a magnitude of 7.1 and its epicenter was west of the community of Morón, some 104 miles west of Caracas. Minutes later, the USGS reported an even larger 7.5 magnitude earthquake. A rural area of northern California has experienced its strongest earthquake since 1940. Mendocino County authorities say some injuries have been reported but have provided no details. The U.S. Geological Survey says the epicenter of Wednesday's quake with a preliminary magnitude of 5.6 was near the agricultural town of Willits. More details at SRNNews.com.
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5: Remind everyone that not all the news was disastrous last night. AIPAC put out a press release that begins, I'm reading on my X account right now, AIPAC congratulates the endorsed pro-Israel candidates who won their primaries in New York, Maryland, and Utah tonight. They especially wanted to single out Adrian Boafo, who won in Maryland's 5th against an anti-Israel zealot. And they thanked a bunch of other congressmen who have occasionally voted with Israel, like Tom Suozzi in New York, dead candidate walking, Mike Lawler, Mr. Petition to Discharge. He's not going to win the general because Republicans don't forget when you screw them. And Mike Lawler screwed Republicans last year with the petition to discharge. And people, they got Tom, they got Massey out in Kentucky, and Lawler will be gone come November, replaced by a Democrat. I hope the Democrat's not crazy, but sometimes you just got to get rid of the people in your party you can't rely on and just go crazy on you at the wrong moment. After they get everything they want, they still want more, and you don't get to hold up the whole party and have the party forgive you. So AIPAC's congratulating Lawler, but Lawler is going to lose. AIPAC did win some last night. Bottom line is, though, the juice, the energy in the Democratic Party is what these crazy left-wingers, these communists, and what John Podhoretz wrote earlier today about the size of the DSA and how it went from a handful of thousands 16 years ago, really just a handful of thousands, to 100,000 at the start of last year. They are now at 500,000. John thinks they're going to be in the millions because they promise everything. They deliver nothing. They don't have to because they don't have a majority. And so especially kids, especially people who have been eating up TikTok propaganda about Gaza, especially people who don't know anything. This is the defining linkage between Mamdani and Chris Murphy and Ro Khanna. Ro actually knows a few things. He's abandoned what he knows in order to run for the presidency in 2028. But there are a lot of people like these three, Chevalier and Valdez and Lander. I don't know if they've read a book. I really don't know that they've read a book. I don't think Mamdani's read a book. I know he graduated from Bowdoin with a BA in, what, English Lit or something like that. So maybe he read a book back in his Bowdoin college days. But they do not evidence any grasp on history or the particulars of the discussion. They mouth platitudes. They make promises. Free buses, city-owned grocery stores, idiocy, things like that. They take selfies in front of Ken Griffith's brownstone in an attempt to enrage working-class people about the very wealthy people in America. It's never been a winning play. The middle class is where people win. They have no appeal to the middle class. The middle class defeated them all across the United States last night. The DSA is, though, a tattoo on the Democratic Party's forehead, and it ought to remain there, DSA, because they are going to have the most influential Congress. If they get a majority, and I'm not sure that they will, they probably will, they will have to clear everything they do with the Socialist Caucus, with the Communist Caucus, with the three wingers, left-wingers, who won last night. So they've gone Thelma and Louise, all right, just completely Thelma and Louise, over the left side cliff of the party. What are Republicans going to do about it? Just repeat again and again and again what Zoran Mamdani had to say last night. Cut number 9, please.
6: The old world is dying, and the new. The old world is dying, and the new world struggles to be born. Now is the time of monsters. These monsters take many forms today. In those who fund television ads that blanket the airwaves with misleading and bad faith attacks about Claire, Brad, and Dari, those who would rather spend far more on political contributions than they would ever be made to pay in taxes. In AIPAC,
5: the old world is dying, the new world is being born, and there are monsters, and that monster is AIPAC, the Jews. So you got that. You heard him right. I want you to hear it again. You're going to hear it a lot on this show. Cut number 9.
6: The old world is dying, and the new world struggles to be born. Now is the time of monsters. These monsters take many forms today. In those who fund television ads that blanket the airwaves with misleading and bad faith attacks about Claire, Brad, and Dari. Those who would rather spend far more on political contributions than they would ever be made to pay in taxes.
5: I think it's absolutely stunning that the Democratic Party has come down to this. Then he steps up to the microphone this morning, cut number 10.
7: We can see from each of these candidates that they have exactly what it takes to succeed. And we've heard from Republicans time and again that they're going to try and make these candidates the face of the Democratic Party. To them, I say that we are ready for that.
5: We are ready to be the face of the Democratic Party. The DSA, anti-Semitic, anti-Western, anti-American face, is coming to a campaign near you soon. Stay tuned, America. I'm Hugh Hewitt.

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10: Welcome back, America. Danielle Plutka, a.k.a. Danny Plutka, senior fellow at the American Enterprise Institute, co-host of What the Hell is Going On with Mark Thiessen, is here to tell me what the hell is going on in New York City and with the Iranians. Let's start with the Iranians, Danny. I tend to believe that they're just making a lot of stuff up, but why are we ceding the information narrative war to them?
11: Well, first of all, Hugh, I should begin with the idea that when we're talking about Iran and we're talking about New York City, we're not actually talking about very different things. But but that's a different problem for America. Look, you know, I would love to call the Iranians liars, but the one of the things that I've seen is that a lot of their narrative has proven correct. were there $300 billion in there for them, denied by the president, denied by the vice president? You bet there were. So are there weapons inspectors going to Iran? The Iranians say no. The Americans say yes. The IAEA says yes. I don't know who to believe anymore, and that's troubling to me.
10: Well, that's why I wonder, are we giving them I think it's 5 months before we come to a conclusion on whether the president goes back to war or not. He's going to wait for after the election. Oil's down at $70 a barrel today. Gas prices are falling like a rock. That's what he wanted. That's what he got. But we don't really know what's going to happen until those 5 months. It's like the phony war, right? You know your World War II history. The Germans blitzkrieg Poland, and then nothing happens for 7 months, and people think maybe there's not going to be a war, and then it resumes. I think this is the phony war.
11: Well, I hope you're right. I'm not persuaded. I think there's been a real narrative shift inside the administration. And I think that while if I sort of had the president under truth serum, he would say he did the right thing and that he did the right thing and seriously degraded Iran's nuclear, their missile and their program and their military industrial complex. Going any further would have been a mistake. And worse yet, part of the narrative that I'm hearing from this administration is, and if we'd gone any further, it was only because Israel made us. And so I really worry that the president is not going to turn around. He's just going to pay the Iranians off, hope for the best, and punt this to the next president, just like Barack Obama did.
10: Okay, the difference, of course, having destroyed the nuclear program and made set them back to zero. Do not pass go, do not collect 200. However, I've listened to Mark on Fox. I've listened to other critics of the deal. They're very alarmed. I'm just not going to be alarmed until after the election. But you did give me the bridge to New York. There has been some rhetoric from all sorts of places that's anti-Israel among the Republicans in charge of this deal. Hard to believe with Jared Kushner around, but it's happened. And now we've got Mamdani and the DSA. And I think the DSA is simply anti-West, anti-American, anti-Israel, and anti-Semitic. Do you think I'm overdoing it?
11: No, I think you are completely right. The DSA represents the fringiest of the fringe, the sort of, you know, meeting of the Komsomol and Hitler Youth together, extremist, totalitarian in their orientation, anti-Semitic, and frankly anti-capitalist, anti-Western, anti everything that America was founded for. And, you know, anti-Israel, that's just like a little card you give at the entrance for a lot of these folks. These people hate everything this country stands for and everything that has made us the richest country in the world and made our people the most prosperous and the safest. They are such a danger, Hugh. I look at New York and I despair.
10: It's a malignancy. Now, the question to me is, will it actually attract voters not in New York City, the attention of them, to say, whoa, we have to rebuke the Democrats? Because I think that might be a counter-narrative heading into November, which is we have to put the crazy people back in their box, both in Maine, where we're going to reelect Susan Collins, in Michigan, where we're going to go with Mike Rogers. You might get a Democrat somewhere else who's not a crazy DSAer, but the rest of the country is going to reject it. Am I, again, being too optimistic?
11: You are a perennial optimist. I think a lot is going to be clearer once we see what happens in Michigan, because there you've got a state that was won by President Trump. If somebody of the caliber of El Said, who, you know, would be a good candidate to join some sort of Salafi group, if he is able to secure a victory, then I think you are seeing a whole new America. I will make one point, which I think is super interesting. Look at who voted for the DSA candidates versus who voted for the run-of-the-mill Democrats. Everybody who voted for the far, far left is white, is middle class. Hispanics, blacks, poor people, they voted much more conservatively in the center of the Democratic Party. And so I think that is going to be a limitation, but I've got my fingers crossed, because maybe I'm wrong and maybe, you know, maybe my pessimism, my perennial pessimism is warranted.
10: Well, do you think that Democrats from across the country will be inviting Comrade Mamdani to their campaign headquarters? Because I don't think so. I think they're going to try and hide him under a rock, but he's not very easily hidden.
11: He's not very easily hidden, and I would have said that it would have been the kiss of death to have his endorsement, and he made a clean sweep. So, you know, again, I think the problem for a lot of us, and especially for people like me who have been in Washington for 40 years, is that I don't know what that electorate looks like. And I think younger people are far more susceptible to the glamorous appeal of a Mamdani. That's what I worry about. I hope I'm wrong, but the polls suggest that things are changing and that it's not just a flash in the pan.
10: Now, Republicans were 70% pro-Israel and Republican-leaning, 70% pro-Israel when the war began on 228. That may have shaded down a little bit because they didn't like the way that the war went because it concluded inconclusively. But I don't think maybe American supporters of Israel are going to stay in the Democratic Party. But really, do they have a future there?
11: No, absolutely not. I mean, this is the problem for the left, and it's not just in the United States. We see this across Europe. We see this across Asia and the Anglosphere and Australia, where I come from, and other places like that. On the left, anti-Semitism has become a central tenet, and it's not just anti-Israel. Let me be absolutely clear.
10: Oh, I agree.
11: This is not just about Israel. This is about, and it's not just the new narrative about Bibi Netanyahu. This is about the Jewish people. It is the hatred that my people have known for thousands of years. I don't understand it. I don't understand why it's back, but it is at the heart of the left now.
10: Oh, the ancient evil never goes away. It just depends on where you are in time to see how large the fire has grown. Dani Pletka from AEI. Follow her on X at D Pletka. 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And stay tuned. Thank you to The Hugh Hewitt Show.
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15: 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Start your day with Dave Elswick in the morning, breaking down the stories shaping Arkansas and the nation and hearing what you have to say. Then in the afternoon, join Doc Washburn as he takes on the biggest headlines, asks the tough questions, and opens the phones for real conversation. 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
10: America, I'm Hugh Hewitt, President Trump in the Oval as we speak, talking with NATO Secretary General Mark Rutte. Here is one poll from his gaggle in the Oval minutes ago, cut number 11.
18: Well, they're going radical left. They're going, really, you know, talk about the Democrat socialists you took, really, it's really communist. That's these people. I watched that woman last night. That's not a socialist. I know socialists. That woman is a communist. And you know what they don't say is that I was 16-0 last night, but mine were a little more boring, a little more mainstream. They were Republican conservatives, but we were 16-0. And if you look over the last 2.5 years, we're about 347 and just about 0. That's pretty good. But nobody writes that. But he picked three. They won. They beat a guy named Dan Goldman, who's, you know, a loser. He was one of my prosecutors, one of my many prosecutors that they used on me. Dan Goldman, not a good prosecutor, fortunately, but he's now looking for a job. I was very surprised to see, you know, because he's a pretty liberal guy. When they go more liberal than Dan Goldman, they're really into Never Never Land.
19: Does this tell you that the Democratic Party's 2028 nominee will likely be, or could likely be, a Democratic socialist?
18: Well, it should make it easier for Republicans, because most of the nation is composed of sane people. They don't want to... You know, if you look throughout history, go back thousands of years, you've always had socialism and communism by different names. It's never, ever worked. It's not going to work this time.
10: All right, it's not going to work. It never works. He's right about that. You know what works? Relief Factor. I'm in the Relief Factor studio. I took it an hour number one because I got my 10K in today, though it's a little bit sultry outside. And I got it in the trundling range, which is between 10 and 15 miles per hour. Not fast. Not my old... My personal record is 3 hours and 12 minutes and a half in a marathon and 71 minutes in a 10-miler. I'm nothing like that now. I'm twice as slow. I'm half as fast, right? Half as fast. Doesn't matter. 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So you feel like going out there every day that you can, whether it's like me trundling along. Whether you're a walker, a runner, a biker, you might be a Peloton whiz kid, you might be a class taker, you might be a gym rat. You might even be a swimmer, though that's the most boring thing ever. Whatever is your exercise, just keep doing it. 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
2: Breaking news this hour from Town Hall. I'm Keith Peters in Washington. We have several earthquakes to report from around the world.
3: Hours after a 2.7 earthquake hit Northern California, a 7.1 magnitude earthquake shook the capital city of Caracas in Venezuela. People evacuated swaying buildings and homes. The epicenter was near Venezuela's Caribbean coast. Meanwhile, a preliminary 6.9 magnitude earthquake struck off Japan's northern coast at an estimated depth of 30 miles. Several strong earthquakes have been repeatedly reported in the same area of Japan in recent months. Japanese authorities say this time there is no danger of a tsunami. I'm Lisa Dwyer.
2: Here in this country, an earthquake shook an area in Northern California.
4: It was a 5.9 magnitude quake centered near Willits, California, about 2 hours northeast of San Francisco. The area in Mendocino County is dotted with small agricultural towns. Police report some injuries. Bree Leon and her colleagues had just opened a restaurant when the building started shaking, rattling plates and liquor bottles. A seismologist says the area is not on a major fault line. Usually, the quakes there are smaller than this. Three other quakes under 2.7 magnitude struck near the epicenter within an hour. I'm Ed Donahue.
2: NATO's Secretary General Mark Rutte has met with President Trump, advocating for the military alliance that the U.S. leader has sharply criticized. Trump argues his country bears too much of NATO's financial burden, especially after the Iran conflict. Rutte is known for his ability to charm Trump, and he aimed to ease tensions during their White House meeting on Wednesday. On Wall Street, a mixed day as the Dow was up by 182 points, the Nasdaq dropped 110, the S&P lower by 7. More at townhall.com.
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2: Ukraine says its forces have struck a railway bridge, a power plant, and other key infrastructure targets in neighboring occupied Crimea. More on the story from correspondent Charles de Ledesma reporting.
25: Huge drone attacks added to the woes on the Black Sea Peninsula, Russian authorities having to suspend gasoline sales to civilians there, as Ukraine has intensified its recent campaign to disrupt supply lines and the electrical grid at the height of the summer tourist season. Kyiv's military authorities are seeking to isolate the vital Russian-held peninsula in the latest stage of the four-year-old war. The peninsula was seized and illegally annexed by Moscow in 2014. Western analysts say Ukraine's long-range strikes have highlighted its ability to inflict damage on Russia and put added pressure on the Kremlin. I'm Charles de Ledesma.
2: News and analysis at townhall.com. From Washington, I'm Keith Peters. The National Taxpayer Advocate says the IRS did better than expected in issuing refunds during the 2026 tax season despite massive cuts to its workforce.
26: The IRS workforce dropped from 102,000 to 74,000 during 2025 due to layoffs. National Taxpayer Advocate Aaron M. Collins says taxpayers who needed human help were left behind in many cases. That may have been especially true for victims of identity theft. Those cases already take, on average, almost 2 years to resolve. Bob Agner reporting.
2: A former chief of staff to New York ex-mayor Eric Adams has been arrested in a bribery case. It's the latest sign that federal prosecutors continue to scrutinize Adams' inner circle months after the scandal brews Democrat left office. Frank Caroni pleaded not guilty Wednesday. He's accused of exploiting his position to get over $100,000 in payoffs. More at townhall.com.
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10: Morning glory and evening grace, America. I'm Hugh Hewitt. Welcome to hour three of today's program, in which I'm joined at the beginning by Rear Admiral Mark Montgomery, retired United States Navy, now senior fellow at the Foundation for the Defense of Democracies. Admiral, welcome back. I want to start. One of my ace reporters was in the crowd at the symposium on shipbuilding today, and they quote you as saying, if President Trump wants the Golden Dome or the Golden Fleet, he's going to need Asian takeout. What's that mean, Admiral?
9: Yeah, so I wrote an op-ed a few months ago where I submitted that as the title of the article. They stripped it out. But the principle is that, yeah, there's no sense of humor with those editors, Hugh. The argument is that, look, the president has made a generational investment in the Navy. So the president has had the vision to say, look, we've got to invest more in the military, but it's not just one third. I need to very specifically invest in the Navy, and not just the whole Navy, but shipbuilding. And very specifically, he's worried about surface ship and submarine shipbuilding. And a lot of this money, because the submarine shipbuilding was kind of being taken care of, a lot of this money is about surface shipbuilding. Well, listen, the Navy has not done a great job. Our last three surface ships, the Littoral Combat Ship, the DDG-1000, and the Constellation Frigate have not succeeded. Now, look, the vessels themselves may be able to do their mission, but they've come in at such an exorbitant price, so late in the case of LCS and DG-1000, the Frigate had not had a chance to be late yet when it was canceled, that they were failures as shipbuilding. So my take is that there's a problem with the military, the naval officers leading this. There's a problem with the production, the shipyards. There's some challenges with Congress and resourcing that all came together to say, look, you know, we are no longer in a position to rely solely on the U.S. shipyards to build these. You can look over at Japan and Korea and see really high-quality frigates being built. And in the case of Japan, in both countries, high-quality destroyers being built at a fraction of the cost of the U.S. production. So As we think about spending this $100 billion over 2 years, this generational investment by Donald Trump, that I think the Navy leadership, the Department leadership, and most importantly, the OMB leadership under Russ Boat needs to look overseas to use Japanese and Korean shipyards, not to build all the ships, but to either invest in U.S. shipyards or build a couple ships over there while they get the U.S. shipyards going, and then build the rest, the most of them in the United States.
10: Now, Admiral, I believe that is the way forward. I think that's what we've done with icebreakers are being bought a couple abroad, and then they're going to invest in the United States, and we're going to buy seven from them here, icebreakers. But I looked at the most recent shipbuilding plan. It goes down to 9 carriers. What do you think of that?
9: You have to look at it in the big picture of everything you're producing. 9 is a low number. Myself and, our mutual friend Jerry Hendricks would say it's not the carrier, it's the air wing, right? And so If you show me, if the aviators can get into their skulls that you're going to need a long-range unmanned strike aircraft, off of those aircraft carriers, then I'm for a higher number of aircraft carriers. But if you're going to continue to tell me that everything's got to be manned, and with the man in the cockpit, the range is reduced, the risk of being lost is increased, I'm not excited about carriers. So I'm a fan of carriers. You know, I commanded a carrier strike group. I believe in them. But look, it's time for the aviators to get religion on the fact that we're rapidly approaching a day where many missions are best accomplished by unmanned strike aircraft. And neither the Navy or the Air Force has shown any of the speed and agility in the development of unmanned aircraft that they do in making sure the next manned aircraft that they're interested in gets onto the drawing board and into the fleet.
10: Well, let me then bring up our destroyers, backbone of the Navy. We'll talk about them in segment two about what to do about the Strait if this goes south, and I think it will. I am told that both in Mississippi and in Maine, the two places where we make the Arleigh Burke destroyer, both shipyards are at least 42 months behind on the delivery of their ships. What do we do about that?
9: So, you know, we're not going to be able to build another destroyer shipyard. I don't think that's really in the cards when I talk about the Asian takeout menu. It's probably frigate and consul ships, logistics ships. For those destroyers, it's first of all, hold the shipyards accountable to the contracts they've agreed to and get them to try to speed up part of its workforce. You know, they've had union issues in Maine several times over the last, you know, decade that each time cause a year to 2 years worth of perturbation in the schedule. You know, 3 and 6 month work stoppages. They have this compounding effect. Down south, they don't have the union issues, but they've struggled with too many other things going on in the yards. So get them focused on putting out destroyers at the right rate. Get them persistent long-term contracts, which the Navy's been good at for the last few years. I mean, most of the time, most of the ships are coming in abroad, you know, 5 to 9 ship contracts. Keep that going so they can see the long-term supply chain issues and invest against them. Hold them accountable for delays that happen beyond that. I think with the destroyer, the Arleigh Burke class destroyer, the Navy has actually reasonably settled on not too many changes. And, you know, because it's the, we're past number 80 now. And they've evolved during those 80, but we're not holding up individual ships or blocks of ships with too aggressive shipbuilding changes like we had with the littoral combat ship and the frigate. So I think we can get these recovered. Maybe certain parts of them can be built at other yards, you know, private small yards, and brought in as we're seeing done with the Columbia class and the Virginia class. You know, where work is done outside the yard and brought in. There could be some of that, but I would let those two, they're two yards that know how to build a good ship. I mean, I always felt that a Bath ironwork ship was best built. It's a high quality ship, and I would take that ship into combat with any Chinese ship in any All day. Right. So we're building a good ship.
10: Just move it faster. Now, I want to ask you about, sometimes you blink and you miss something big. I think it was big when the Ukrainians sunk the Moscow with drones. Then I thought it was enormous when an unmanned ship from Saronic went and picked up our two downed airmen from the Apache. I just thought that was a moment, an inflection point. Do we have Saronic fleets in our future? Are there going to be like 500 of these things out there with missiles and bombs and sensors on them?
9: So we have medium-sized unmanned surface vessels, MUSVs. We have those in our future. I think we'll have a fleet of 150 to 300 of those that'll do all kinds of missions, sensors, weapons packages. I think that they'll drift into LUSV, large unmanned surface vessels, with even larger weapon packages, so that we can increase the lethality of our manned units that are out there with these unmanned ships, you know, not, you know, tethered, not by rope, but electronically tethered to them as they maneuver around the Pacific oceans. So, yes, we're going to have that in there. Look, I was critical of the aviators early on. I'll be critical of the surface warfare officers here. Our MUSV, LUSV programs have been fitful, stop and go for about 7 or 8 years. Congress has just about lost their mind on this, you know, because of the fitful starting and going. But I think we're in the future. That Saronic rescue was fantastic. I have to tell you, what's going on in Ukraine isn't MUSVs or LUSVs. These are small vessels. You know, these are basically slightly bigger than jet skis. And it is shocking the way they have removed Russian sea control from the Black Sea. Russia thought they'd have sea denial, or see control or dominance. They've had none of it. They're camping out farther and farther up the river, you know, in Russian ports, you know, deep, you know, well east of Crimea, trying not to get hit by unmanned surface or subsurface vessels, you know, going into their shipyards.
10: That's remarkable. Okay, last question in this segment. That one of our downed airmen reported that he was hiding from a jellyfish formation of Iranian drones. That was a master drone and then little drones dangling down from it, and he was sort of weirded out by that. What is that? What do we have to worry about? And do we have to worry about Mythos, the new AI coming out of Anthropic, taking over our autonomous aircraft and ships?
9: So I'm not sure what he saw. That would, by the way, is a very unlucky pilot. I think he was shot down twice in 7 days. So, I mean, that's a tough road for him. Yeah, if that's the pilot, the front seater. I'm not sure which guy saw the octopus, the front seater or the back seater. Do I think that they are I've seen swarming type technology used in Ukraine at a low level. I've seen the U.S. test swarming technology with drones. So it wouldn't surprise me that the Iranians are doing some of that. I'm not ready to, you know, I don't know that they're launching drones from drones yet, but we've seen that in Ukraine. So I will believe a lot, you know, that he saw something unusual. Hopefully he's describing it in better detail than that to the professional intelligence official.
10: Okay, I'll be right back with Rear Admiral Montgomery. Don't go anywhere. We're going to talk about the Strait of Hormuz when we come back and how it stands in his view. Stay tuned, America, to the Hugh Hewitt Show.
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6: Welcome back, America. Hugh Hewitt, joined by Rear Admiral Mark Montgomery, retired United States Navy with the Foundation for the Defense of Democracies. Admiral, I want to switch now to the Strait. I've not talked to you since the agreement that was made in Switzerland. How do you assess where the United States is right now vis-a-vis Iran?
7: Look, I thought that the blockade was doing well, right? I mean, it was effective. It was stopping, $15 billion a month worth of crude sale, fossil fuel sales by Iran. But clearly, in the balance of how much time did the president have, before his Western partners, trade partners, had problems from their lack of fuel and, discomfort in the United States with the citizens, headed towards an election cycle, versus how long would it take to pressurize the resilience of the Iranian system? The numbers started to go against him, and he said out loud, "I think I have about, I had about 3 or 4 weeks left to make this move." So I feel he probably had to make it. That makes sense. I will tell you, if he had pushed forward with continuing to allow the U.S. Navy to support merchant ships through the Southern Transit Scheme, it was running for the 15 days or so before this was signed, but after the ceasefire, at about 2 million barrels a day. And with the stuff going through the pipeline of about 7 million barrels a day between the two pipelines, we're at about 45% of pre-war flow. I think we could have gotten that up. And I think there'd have been more desperation from the merchant ship owners to get to participate in this, and we would have gotten the flow up. But the president, decided not to, didn't have the patience for that, which I understand at that point. And so we're in the position we're in. But it reminds me that two countries can shut down the Gulf. The Iran, by geography, they can really make it hard. That we can still use the southern transit lane, but it's harder, clearly. And then the United States threw a blockade. And so we got to that point where, both countries flexed that they could do that, and there's a decision to negotiate. So that makes sense to me. But the U.S. Navy, with about 18 destroyers, two carriers, I don't think the

0: one or two amphibs can do this, you know, forever. And that includes missions off the Eastern Mediterranean to protect Israel. Missions, you know, we had two or three ships there, two ships in the Bab el-Mandeb, and then the rest of the ships with the carrier strike groups or at the blockade or in the strait supporting ships going through. You know, we had 18 destroyers spread that way.
1: So, Admiral, I my view of this is it's like the phony war in 39 to 40. We won't know anything until after the election is over about what the president plans to do. In that five-month period, because the 60 days will become 150 days in a blink because it's the Iranians and that's what they do, and that's what we want them to do in this case with the election coming up. So if we decide to go back to combat operations with Iran, will these 5 months be used to switch out the carrier task force, to surge defensive arrays to the desalinization plants and the oil fields that were exposed, or are we just going to sit there and wait and see and dismantle everything and then rebuild it if we have to?
0: Well, I hope it's not the last one. First, I want to agree completely with the theory you put forward. You know, this is a rope-a-dope now, except both boxers are rope-a-doping. I think I've never seen that, you know, leaning into the ropes. The Iranians, because that's their natural negotiating position, and us because we're like, look, we want about four 60-day periods. It'll be January. And then, you know, the president has a full year to impose his will on the Iranians. You know, and then he could decide if he wants to impose his will on them. And hopefully we're – so here's what needs to be going. First of all, we need to have a talk with the Europeans and our Asian allies and say, you guys appear to have gone neutral on the idea of the country that supported you for 80 years since end of World War II, unquestioned with tons of resources to defend you against the Soviet Union, Russia, and China. And you're neutral with the idea of a country that for 47 years has been a terrorist state that's killed 1,000 Americans, 500 NATO warriors, you know, 3,000 or 4,000 Israelis, you know, supported terrorist organizations, and then killed 30,000 of its own people in 36 hours. And you've somehow found yourself neutral. So knock that off. Start to contribute to this thing. So I'd use the next 6 months to remind people, you know, we're not in a crisis now. You can take off your goggles, think about this, and support us. The second thing I would do is get the drone defense right. Drone defense requires two things. Aircraft with advanced precision kill weapon system rockets, we have those. And those are great for long-range defense. If you're firing against Jordan or Western Saudi Arabia or Israel, we can get in behind the drones and shoot them all down. That's why drones never got into Israel that way. But we also need ground-based interceptors. And there, our own systems aren't good. The Ukrainian systems are good. Our Saudi, United Arab Emirate, Kuwaiti partners are already starting to deal with the Ukraine. We need to recognize that this is one of the cards Ukraine has. They're very good at it. They've been telling us for a year they'd give us this technology and work with us on it. We need to embrace that, bring it on board, and have ground-based technology. This is for our bases that are closer, or Bahrain, Qatar, UAE, Eastern Saudi Arabia. They have to have these ground-based counter-drone interceptors so they can catch the short-range shots, the 60-mile shots from Iran. Then you need to get more Patriot out there, more THAAD. I know that's going to hurt the inventories, but we're building more now. Bring that out so we're fully up around there. We're fine on strike munitions. The carriers are rotated, their normal thing. No more 11-month Ford deployments. I'd pull them at 6 or 8 months, get the next carrier out there. I know the Eisenhower's working up right now on the East Coast, so it'll go. You know, so get those going and replace the destroyers. Get a rotation going there. You can probably thin the destroyers a tiny bit, maybe down to 15 instead of 18. You can certainly thin down the amphibs down to just one ARG at a time, one amphibious readiness group, or just a couple ships from it to help with the boardings. But that's it. You know, do that. I don't know what's going on with submarines, but I'd keep it low. You know, we're okay in that realm. And, you know, be ready to go. And I don't know, so you got to rotate the aircraft, the Air Force squadrons that are in Saudi Arabia and Jordan and Israel, you know, rotate them so you get fresh guys out. But this is what we do all the time. This is like, this is the peacetime Navy today and Air Force. So I think we'll be okay.
1: You've studied Iran and the conflict since 1979. I don't know when you started your Navy career, but I'm sure you were studying it from the beginning. When all this jaw-jaw goes on between, oh, we agreed to nothing, there are going to be no inspectors, we have defeated the United States, Vahidi putting out his talking point, and we lay back. Are we ceding the narrative to them? Does it matter to you as a warrior as opposed to a journalist?
0: So First, this president doesn't do that. I mean, almost to a fault, he doesn't do it. He's out there like spreading the narrative. So to his credit, he calls BS on BS. I think he's done a good job on that. So that's important because at some point, yeah, you don't like to hear this constant narrative. And I'm not a fan. A lot of the media ignores the intense damage that's been done to the ballistic missile production, drone production, ship production, as well as their actual capacities in ships, drones, and ballistic missiles. The nuclear program is not like 2 years away. It's 5 years away or 7 years away. It's been really heavily hit. Scientists have been killed. You know, they are in a significantly worse position than they were a year ago and certainly 6 months ago. So, you know, that whole narrative somehow gets missed, Hugh, and it's frustrating because that was a significant campaign carried out by the United States and Israel against Iran. It's the first time we did it after they killed 1,000 U.S. troops over 40 years.
1: Very well said. Admiral Mark Montgomery, retired United States Navy. Look forward to catching up with you in a couple of weeks. Always informational and educational for the audience. Thank you, Admiral. I'll be right back, America. Stay tuned. We'll switch up speeds here. Go back in American history. Stay with us.

0: With SRN News, I'm Jason Walker. President Trump has canceled a planned signing of a bipartisan housing bill. He says the Save America Act needs to be signed first. That move has angered some members of the GOP who met with the president following that announcement. The head of the UN Nuclear Agency insists Iranian nuclear enrichment sites will be visited by his inspectors. Earlier, an Iranian diplomat had said any such visit would only come after a final deal. Now the IAEA will indeed inspect the enrichment sites. President Trump is ripping into the U.S. oil sector, accusing oil majors of keeping gasoline prices high and prolonging the pain at the pump. The president says consumers are, quote, being gouged. This is SRN News.
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3: Back, America. As promised, Matthew Meehan is with me now, or Mr. Meehan, as he likes to be called, on the cover of his brand new book, The American Book of Fables, which is really quite fabulous. I've got two copies of this because they're going to be in use by my grandchildren all the summer long, I am sure. Matthew Meehan is a associate dean and associate professor of government at the Van Andel School of Government for Hillsdale College in Washington, D.C., and he's just produced a magnificent book. Matthew, welcome. Tell me the origin of the American Book of Fables before we tell people about it.
9: I've always wanted to do something big for the 250th, sort of go big or go home. And I do think that the fable tradition is a great way to sort of reintroduce the principles of American independence, liberty, natural rights, justice for all. And so I wanted to sort of do this. I've been writing children's books. I've been a government professor. I used to teach AP US history and civics. And so I just thought that this was the time. I think that the A250 is a great occasion to sort of fight back against a lot of the ingratitude and the sort of nasty account of our history. And what better way to do it with a bunch of beautiful paintings, beautiful stories, poems, primary sources, nursery rhymes, fables. It was just a perfect occasion.
3: It is for littles, middles, and bigs. And so anyone of any age can dive into the American Book of Fables and delight for hours. It's so beautifully illustrated. I'm putting up a few pictures on the Salem News Channel for those who can't see. I'm wondering how you found John Foley, your illustrator.
9: Yeah, John Foley and I actually used to teach together when we were both young and foolish. And when we started our families, we didn't like the state of children's books very much. And we didn't think that we thought it was bad for the culture, for America, that we were all going to old classics only and that the new ones were kind of not to our liking. They didn't have the same old American spirit. They didn't have the same virtues and beauty. And so we decided we were going to start making our own. So we spent actually a year writing political cartoons together to get my words into his pen and ink. And he's a realist impressionist trained in the École des Beaux-Arts from Paris, from the Boston School. And actually his master apprentice line goes all the way back to Raphael's workshop in Florence, the Raphael. He's an incredible artist.
3: Well, it's an incredible series of illustrations, but also quite a lot of editing. I want to give people a sense of the table of contents after the introduction. There are 13 parts: mangroves and Everglades, the Great Bays and Appalachia, New England and New York, Great Lakes and Rivers, the Great Plains, Purple Mountain Majesties, Canyons and Mesa, the Great Basin, many deserts, much heat, the Upper Missouri, the warmth of Yellowstone, our West Coast, and many glaciers. Why those divisions? How did you come up with this division scheme?
9: I wanted to give a sense of the land of the country and the settlement of the country. And so there's a kind of, first we sort of tour the 13 colonies and go with Hugh the Manatee, who is the lead character, through a series of episodic stories. And he goes up the East Coast to the Great Bays and to New England. And each place he goes, he meets more creatures that sort of teach him about America, but also about human nature and morality and things like that. But, you know, for the 250th, just talking about the Declaration of Independence and the War for Independence, the Revolutionary War, that's not enough. Like, we also have a retrospective on the settlement of the whole country. There's 250 years. We had a space race, a Cold War. There's lots to talk about. And so sort of a go west young manatee was sort of a kind of theme. And so we slowly moved our way. But each of them are keyed to lines or sections of the Declaration of Independence as well. So, for instance, the Great Plains, where the buffalo roam, that's where we take up the unalienable right to liberty. And then, the pursuit of happiness, climbing the mountain of virtue, that's where we go to the Front Range. When we get to King George's abuses that the founding fathers complained about in the Declaration, when we get to that section, we go to the desert places where it's hard to find water and there's no solace, right? The sort of the difficult times. So I wound up letting the land be a kind of sounding board for the Declaration, but also to sort of teach patriotism, not just for the founding, but for the entire history and settlement of the country.
3: Patriotism and appreciation. I think that's what I would take away from it. But also, the abundance of material with which you had to work. When we come back from break, we'll talk a little about how, obviously, you created humanity and his journey, but you did not create a great deal of the stories and the fables and the poems and the sayings and the aphorisms that have grown up along with the country over 250 years. I'll be right back with Matthew Meehan to talk about the American Book of Fables. It's really, I can't quite communicate to you how beautiful it is and how it's going to become an instant children's classic. Is going to be in every home that can find one and pick one up and get it to the place where all the grandkids and children can enjoy it. Stay tuned.
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0: Brad Thor is back with Choke Point, his latest Scott Harvath thriller, and this one feels ripped from today's headlines. While America is watching Taiwan, China makes a move no one sees coming. Bombings in Thailand leave scores of Americans dead, and Harvath is set loose to find the killers. But what he uncovers is bigger than terrorism, a conspiracy to reshape global power, and a traitor inside America's own ranks. Get Choke Point by Brad Thor today, wherever books are sold. Once you start, you won't be able to put it down.
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1: 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The answer. If things don't change, can you imagine America in 20 years? 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
6: 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But Matthew Meehan, its author, is with me. I love humanity, but I'm not really a dispassionate observer because you picked the right first name. I love it when he ends up in the Great Lakes and he's come up through the Great Lakes. But then you kind of mishmash Missouri, Mississippi, and Great Lakes all together. What was that choice all about? You could have just spent a chapter in Ohio.
7: Yeah, and the cutting room floor for this book was actually extremely painful because there were so many incredible regions and stories to bring forward. I thought, what is life? That chapter four is on life. And I thought, like, the great rivers, the great lakes, the sort of wellspring, the incredible soil of the Mississippi River Valley, that whole world of life, and then the river system, which allowed all that commerce in the interior of the country. I sort of start in that chapter with Boone coming over and sort of opening the Ohio, but then it's the whole kind of experience of that region. And so I had to kind of just ball them up into one giant set of stories. But that chapter, Life, has more nursery rhymes, more fables, and more primary sources, witty wise sayings, and secondary dialogues and stories for adults than any other section, because the Midwest, you know, sort of that world is such a big one.
6: I never read Mad Tom. I never heard of Mad Tom. And I think that's really quite charming. How did you collect all these things?
7: So something old, something new, something red, white, and blue. That fable is partly, it's kind of based on stories from that area. And it references a very sad story about an animal that got sort of wiped out at that location as well, a very rare kind of catfish that right. was disappeared accidentally. But I wrote that one myself. So some of them are greatly adapted from Aesop. Others are not greatly adapted from Aesop, but all of them are keyed and reworked to local flora, fauna, and history from that era and that place.
6: Well, that's brilliant.
7: You know, look, thanks. I'm a creative guy. You know, I needed a creative outlet, so this was a kind of a good way to go.
6: Well, tell me, how are we marketing the American Book of Fables? And we have to say the American Book of Fables 7 times if anyone's going to remember the American Book of Fables. I am intent on making sure that as we run up to the 250, I give people a little high, a little low, a little in the middle, a little for children, a little for adults, things that matter at our 250th. I think this is for everyone. You say so, smalls or littles, middles, and bigs. Where do people get this most easily? Amazon?
7: Yeah, Amazon, Barnes & Noble, Books A Million, Walmart Online, anywhere you buy books. You can also get it at Sophia Institute Press /American. There's a landing page there. And you can follow me on Twitter at MT Meehan and on Instagram, MT Meehan. Meehan, so is the so it's MT Meehan. But I'm going to go on tour. I've got a display down on for the National State Fair on the Mall. I'm doing a full media blitz for the next 2 weeks. You know, everywhere I can. Thank you, Hugh. But I'm also going to be headed for a big Western tour in late July. I'm going to be in Colorado and Utah and all over. And so follow me on social media for tour dates. I'm going to do an event in Yellowstone at Old Faithful and hopefully Glacier National. But then in the fall, I'm going to be in Texas and California, New York, Florida, and really sort of continue to tour the country. Because this book, I mean, just to give a parting nod to it, it's 395 pages. It's a huge heirloom. This is a book that has a book like this hasn't been written in 300 years. Like, I wanted to right. do something of real literary merit for our country, for our 250th, that can last till somebody outdoes me at our 500th. Like, that's why I did this book. And it was a great labor. And I thank you, Hugh, for I want it in every American home and I need help.
6: I thought of Charles and Mary Lamb when they made Shakespeare accessible to everyone. And I just can't imagine the amount of work that went into this. Again, it's beautiful. And to Mr. Folley.
7: You should thank my wife.
6: That's what I wanted to know. When you said, I'm going to do this, did they think, you are insane, Matthew Meehan?
7: Yes, both my wife, my children, my publisher, Matt Spaulding, everyone thought I was a little insane. But as I said, right, go big or go home. That's the American way.
6: And how have the critics received this? Because when you say there hasn't been a book like this in 300 years, I'm going back to the illustrated golden books of my mother and father's era that would be kept around forever, right? They never left the house. And they were beautifully illustrated, but nothing like this and nothing so gorgeously organized. So how long did this take?
7: The research for it was years. Drafts and sketch versions of fables I've been working on for decades. But the last 2 years have been very intense, and I took a sabbatical and traveled on an NEH grant all over the country, was chased by saltwater crocodiles, kayaked with manatee, and went to all over the country to national parks to research. So it's been a great labor. And, you know, the critics have, so far, I've gotten mostly very favorable reviews. Some people don't know what it is. They don't realize it's a family book, and they think it's for little kids because it's fables, because they don't realize that the fable tradition is actually for the whole family, not just for little people. But it's being called kind of, one critic said, it's the greatest thing in American studies in 120 years. So, you know, I said, how about 300? But, you know, I'm ambitious.
6: Can you organize a class around this, do you think?
7: Yes. Well, after this year of sales, I do plan to start doing a lot of teacherly instruction about how to teach fables. Not just my book. I mean, I don't just want to be a salesman. But my book is a great way into the fable tradition in a way that teaches witty, wise self-government. We use it as a simple moralia. It just teaches morals simply. But it actually is designed to do what Franklin always wanted for Americans. Witty, wise citizens who know how to shift for themselves so that they don't become subjects and slaves again. And that's what the fable tradition does, and that's what I want to teach everyone to reteach the next generation.
6: That's a fabulous objective. I think you've moved towards it. Mr. Meehan, as he says at the top, Mr. Meehan presents the American Book of Fables. The American Book of Fables to you folks over at Amazon.com or Barnes & Noble. It's a splendid, indeed, unmatched 4th of July present to everyone. Matthew, thank you, and a happy 4th and a happy 250th. Enjoy your time down at the Great American Fair on the Mall with American Book of Fables. I'll be right back, America.
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6: 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They're at the wharf in Portland, Maine, and as a result, they've got lots of Brady fans and all that stuff. But I got myself my Cleveland Browns one down here, in fact, and you can look for these as well. Right? I think you get 15% off this, too, and that would be almost as good as America's 250, but Hugh250 is the code, 15% off at Seabags.com. Have to finish the day by telling you, don't forget your relief factor. I've got William McRaven, Admiral McRaven, coming on tomorrow with his book about our 250 years of extraordinary abundance and prosperity because of the people who went before us. But one thing I want to tell you about before I get to that, to tomorrow, is relief factor does work. As I said in hour number one, got my 10K in this morning, and it's a little bit hot now. It rained all day yesterday, so of course it was going to be muggy and hot today. 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Larry Elder coming up, Salem Radio Network. Many of these affiliates on the radio as well. Thank you, Harley. Thank you, Adam. Thank you, Generalissimo. Thank all of you for listening and or watching, and I'll talk to you tomorrow on the next Do Your Show.

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3: The Save America Act to ensure voter integrity.
4: President Trump wrote on Truth Social, quote, "Today's housing news conference and signing is hereby canceled until such a time as we pass the desperately needed Save America Act, which I consider to be a national emergency." The House of Representatives voted Tuesday night, 358-32, to pass a housing package aimed at lowering costs for home buyers and increasing housing supply. The 21st Century Road to Housing Act passed the Senate in an 85-5 vote Monday, and President Trump was scheduled to sign it Wednesday in the Capitol. However, he canceled the ceremony Wednesday morning to push the Save America Act instead, which requires proof of ID and citizenship to vote. Bernie Bennett in Washington.
3: Today marks the four-year anniversary of the repeal of Roe v. Wade. Marjorie Dannenfelser of Susan B. Anthony, Pro-Life America, says the next battle is over the use of abortion pills. She says in many cases, women are getting those drugs, compliments of a man in their lives, pressuring them because he does not want to become a father.
5: She just gets it in the mail, or her boyfriend, her ex-husband, the guys at the fraternity, someone has those drugs and she gets them, and it's leading to disasters all over the country.
3: Dannenfelser was a guest on the Salem Radio Network. The head of the UN's nuclear agency says Iranian nuclear enrichment sites will be visited by his inspectors, a key component of the interim U.S.-Iran deal to reach a final end of the war.
6: We will be working on the modalities, dates, procedures, places.
3: That is IAEA Director General Rafael Mariano Grossi. However, the latest hurdle in reaching the deal, Iran insists that the deal itself must be finalized before they will allow the inspections. More from townhall.com.
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3: Another World Cup star scores his first goals in 2026.
8: Cristiano Ronaldo became the first player to score in six different World Cup tournaments. He had two goals in Houston for a 5-0 victory over Uzbekistan. The 41-year-old Ronaldo scored his first World Cup goal back in 2006. His fans in Houston were vocal.
9: Portugal! Portugal! Cristiano Ronaldo!
8: Ronaldo rebounded after a disappointing performance in the opening 1-1 draw with Congo.
10: Mejoramos. La vida es así.
8: He says, "We improved. That's life." I'm Ed Donahue.
3: The U.S. Supreme Court on Tuesday ruled that ExxonMobil can sue Cuban state-owned companies in American courts over property on the island nation that was seized after the communist revolution back in the 1950s. You'll find breaking news and analysis at townhall.com. President Trump greeting enthusiastic supporters in Pennsylvania yesterday in Lehigh Valley. He spoke at a truck factory and said America is experiencing economic growth because of tariffs.
2: And right now we have more factories being built, and I mean car factories, AI factories, factories of every type, than we've ever had in the history of our country by three times. That's because they didn't want to pay the tariff. How don't you pay a tariff? You build your factory here, and you hire American workers. It's quite simple, actually.
3: In fact, the president told his supporters that that's the entire reason why he imposed those tariffs. It's been an up-and-down day for the major indexes on Wall Street. Mostly up for the Dow Jones Industrial Average. In fact, it's still up by close to 200 points this hour. The NASDAQ has reversed course. It's down right now about 155 points. You'll find more of these stories at townhall.com.
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12: 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It's Kevin McCullough, Monday through Friday, on That Kevin Show. And now, from the Connors and Sullivan Broadcast Studios, the man who is not what he wants to be, but is way grateful that he's not who he used to be, here.
17: 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Glad you're with us. Thank you again to those of you who joined us yesterday for our huge Celebrate America 250 special broadcast from the heart of America's most famous intersection, Times Square, right there in the bow tie. Lots and lots and lots of people there. Such an amazing experience. And when I look at the headlines today, it reminds me of why we need to celebrate, but why we still need to be vigilant about the freedoms that we have. Because there are subversive forces in our society that want to seek to destroy the freedoms that we have and the mechanisms by which they are protected. And I think that the president's declaration this morning says all of it. The President Trump came out this morning and announced at a last minute that he was canceling the signing of the 21st Century Road to Housing Act, issuing an ultimatum to Congress. Now, the 21st Century Road to Housing Act is something that both parties will benefit from, Democrats and Republicans, because it's going to help everybody that's dealing with housing in their districts do a little bit better. But he announced today's housing news conference and signing is hereby canceled until such time as we pass the desperately needed Save America Act, which I consider to be a national emergency. Thank you for the attention to this matter. Of course, he would end it that way. But this is the point, and it is very important, friends, that we not lose track of what's really at stake here. The Housing Act passed the House 358-32. The Senate had already passed it. This is an immediate and important issue that everybody running for Congress this year is going to campaign on. I saved housing. Look at me. Look at what I did for our district because I saved housing. That's why he had such overwhelming support for it. But here is what must be understood. The president understands that without integral elections, elections that actually count for something significant in by way of the integrity and the reliability of the process by which they are determined, Everything else that we have in our country is a fraud. All of it. Every last piece of it. If you don't have elections that are reliable, if you can do what happened to Spencer Pratt out in California where, oh, the end of the election day, it comes down to this, and then we start, we'll find a few more here and we'll find a few more there, and sure enough, eventually he's knocked out of the running completely because, oh, we just kept finding more and more ballots weeks and weeks and weeks after the election was done. So this is the rather significant element in all of this, that it is important that the Safeguarding American Voter Eligibility America Act, which would include long sought and long favored voter ID by all partisans, by the way, Democrats, Independents, Republicans, all think that voter ID is something that we should not only have, but it's a no-brainer. It's like we want our elections to be reliable. We want to say that they're sound. We want to say that there's believability and all. Well, you got to do the thing. You got to have the voter ID. You got to be able to verify that the person casting the ballot is an actual registered voter who's been registered under lawful and reliable means. And all that Save America Act does, it's very simple, is when you register, you need to show proof of citizenship. And then when you vote, you need to show that ID that's connected to that registration. And if you show proof of citizenship when you register, and then you show an ID that ties you to that registration when you vote, then nobody has to worry about any votes being invalid, because we're going to know that if you were allowed to vote, it was because you were connected to a lawful registration. And when you have, it wouldn't be a big deal, except that in 2020, President Trump knew that there were loads and loads of false ballots that had been counted in elections well after the end of the election. And then everybody judged him and shut him down and said he was trying to steal democracy and all the rest of it. And then we find out just a few months ago that, in fact, in Georgia, nearly 385,000 votes were allowed to be counted that were invalid votes, that weren't valid votes. And they want to flood the gamut with ballots, and then they want to go harvest them. And they'll harvest them any way they need to. Two things are happening, and they're going to be vital to the saving of our representative form of government. The Supreme Court's going to decide, maybe today, maybe sometime soon, it's going to decide, does election day in our founding documents mean the word day? Does it mean 24 hours on a given date on the calendar? If that's what the law means, then that's what it means. And aside from military ballots coming from our servicemen and women, who are all registered, by the way, lawfully, legally, we can vouch for their chain of possession from one place to the next. We know exactly where the military ballots go. Aside from them getting there on that day, no other ballots should be counted after that day is done, because there's no other reason for American voters to have not voted. If you have early voting, that's fine. By the end of election day, the vote better be cast. If you have election day and you want to vote in person, then you go and vote when the polls open, and you have the day to cast your ballot. This idea that we have to leave it open forever and ever and weeks on end to still be counting long, long, long after it's all done. Ballots will still be coming in. Friends, voting is a privilege. It's not a right. It is a privilege to get to decide our next leader, where our government goes. It is a privilege to be able to do that, and to do so in a way that holds our country fully accountable for our choices and who we put in office. So I am with the president wholeheartedly. Stop everything until Save America Act is passed, because elections that have integrity are the only elections worth having. Everything else is nonsense and just a game. Get honest elections, full integrity, only registered voters and only citizens of the United States being allowed to cast those votes. If you want non-citizens to vote, if you want election day to go beyond election day, and if you're okay having every person out there just being sent lots and lots and lots of blank ballots, you're not an American. You don't want honest elections. If that's you, you are the problem. You are the enemy, if those are the things that you favor. So Hakeem Jeffries and Chuck Schumer and all the rest of you that are trying to push for a lack of accountability in our voting system, you are acting against the interests of America. Because Americans want lawful, integral elections that actually are run by the book. Kevin McCullough, got a lot still ahead. Don't go anywhere. It's That Kevin Show.
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0: 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And hear from national voices like Chris DeGaulle, Scott Jennings, Hugh Hewitt, Larry Elder, and Mike Gallagher. 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Did you hear Congressman French Hill on the Dave Elswick Show?
1: Every Democrat on the ballot this fall voted to raise every Arkansan's taxes last year.
4: Yeah.
1: People on the ballot, every Democrat in the House and Senate voted to raise people's taxes in 2026. They voted against an increased child tax credit. They voted against cutting taxes on tips and overtime, which has been such a boon to so many working families. And if you combine, for a working mom working two jobs, she's picking up tips, extra income, waiting tables, she's got a double child tax credit and lower taxes and a bigger refund this year. And

0: With SRN News, I'm Jason Walker. Heated exchange at a GOP meeting with the president.
1: President Donald Trump berated Senate Republicans during a closed-door meeting on Capitol Hill for allowing a vote to block his war in Iran. Trump had particular words for the four Republican senators who voted with Democrats. Most Republicans stayed quiet during the meeting, but Senator Bill Cassidy of Louisiana, who lost re-election in his primary last month after Trump endorsed an opponent, stood up and defended his vote.
2: I'm voting for more powers until I get a briefing.
1: Adding,
2: but I, again, matched his tone.
1: And says,
2: the American people need to know more than we are being told.
1: I'm Lisa Dwyer.
0: Ukraine says its forces striking a railway bridge, a power plant, and other key infrastructure targets in neighboring Crimea.
3: These drone attacks added to the woes on the Black Sea Peninsula. Russian authorities having to suspend gasoline sales to civilians there as Ukraine has intensified its recent campaign to disrupt supply lines and the electrical grid at the height of the summer tourist season. Kyiv's military authorities are seeking to isolate the vital Russian-held peninsula in the latest stage of the four-year-old war. The peninsula was seized and illegally annexed by Moscow in 2014. Western analysts say Ukraine's long-range strikes have highlighted its ability to inflict damage on Russia and put added pressure on the Kremlin. I'm Charles de Ledesma.
0: Back-to-back powerful earthquakes slamming Venezuela. So far, there have been no reports of any casualties, but a lot of damage. And a 6.9 quake has shaken the northern coast of Japan. No injuries reported there. Northern California has its strongest earthquake since 1940. Only some mild shaking going on. This is SRN News. States getting a little worried about gambling. Here's Michael Harrington.
4: Clergymen and evangelical leaders have been decrying America's wholesale embrace of betting for at least a decade now. But some lawmakers are suddenly listening. Specifically, legislatures in a growing number of states are considering whether they should ban betting on elections for fear such activity could actually affect the outcomes. Trading markets such as Kalshi and Polymarket let people make wagers on the vote, and the midterms are just about 4 months away. Michael Harrington reporting.
0: Vice President J.D. Vance, whose religious faith, central to his adult life, writes about his spiritual journey in the book Communion, Finding My Way Back to Faith. And officials say that could serve as kind of an origin story for a future presidential campaign. Vance has been working on his new book since a very busy decade included a Hollywood movie about his youth and a stint as a United States senator. SRN News. Wednesday marked the four-year anniversary of the repeal of Roe v. Wade. Marjorie Dannenfelser of Susan B. Anthony Pro-Life America says the next battle is over abortion pills.
5: We have women who are receiving these drugs because of a Biden COVID hangover. The rules were dropped around the distribution of these drugs. There's no in-person visit to anybody associated with her health. She just gets it in the mail, or her boyfriend, her ex-husband, the guys at the fraternity, someone has those drugs and she gets them, and it's leading to disasters all over the country.
0: Former chief of staff to New York ex-mayor Eric Adams has been arrested in a bribery case. It is the latest sign that federal prosecutors continue to scrutinize Adams' inner circle months after the Democrat left office. More details, srnnews.com.
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7: 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All the while, they were doing just that. 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
8: Broadcasting from the heart of the nation, the next generation in conservative talk radio. This is the voice of reason with Andy Hoosier.
9: Yes, it is. Here we are, my friends. What is up? Welcome into it. It is your voice of reason for a Wednesday. Greatest day of the entire week. We are just going to carpe diem all over this place, man. There is so much to talk about. The end of the Democrat Party. Are we there? After watching some of the primary results from last night, we will break that down in just a moment. Plus, we have the latest out of Washington, D.C., the SAVE Act resurfacing. What could we see? President Donald Trump coming out of a meeting with Republican leaders from both chambers on the future of the potential SAVE Act and the stalling of any bills coming out of D.C. In other words, by default, kind of sort of a government shutdown. Not the fact that people aren't going to get paid, but just no bills are going to get through whatsoever until we see that Save America Act actually go through. Will it happen? I don't know. Time will tell. We have all that to get to and a heck of a lot more. Plus, apparently today is the pre-party, essentially, for the America 250 celebration. We have the Great American, what's it called? What's he calling it? The Great American State Fair. And that kicks off officially tomorrow as the American Cannon opens up for the opening day tomorrow afternoon. But President Donald Trump saying that there is a pre-holiday kickoff celebration going on today. Right Side Broadcasting is live on YouTube. They are covering some of that. They just covered President Donald Trump meeting in the Oval Office with different individuals. And we'll see whether he does some type of celebration tonight. If he does during the program, we will cover that live here on the show for your Wednesday. That being said, welcome into it. Broadcasting out of the heart of the nation, doing our thing.
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9: By the way, no guests today, just you and I chitting that chat, solving the world's issues one radio listener at a time. I want to go to the primaries from last night, and here's the question that I beg of you today. Is it the end of the Democrat Party? We are seeing now a massive wave. I can count on, what, at least more than one hand, possibly more than two hands now, of the radicalized left-wing socialist type of candidates that Democrats are electing, topping out their incumbents, of long-term incumbents, of the future of the Democrat Party. And for some reason, Zohran Mamdani and Alexandria Ocasio-Cortez, our favorite person here on the program,
12: I am told this is a garbage disposal,
9: that now they have the political capital to start pushing for these types of candidates to top incumbents and to be the new face of the Democrat Party. And I find that kind of strange. Zohran Mamdani has been in office for what? December, January, February, March, April, May, June. So what, 6-7 months he's been in office. And for some reason, this is the guy that has the political capital to start shifting the political climate in the Democrat Party to now the radicalized, anti-Israel, anti-Jewish, like very anti-Semitic, pro-Islam, pro-Palestinian type of communist candidate. I don't understand this. I mean, Bernie Sanders has been lingering for a while. He's that guy in the background that's just angry about everything, right?
13: It is totally absurd.
9: Oh, shut up, Bernie Sanders. Come on, you know it. You're very angry about everything. You're the old bitter Jewish guy that's now anti-Semitic, I guess, for some reason. You got Alexandria Ocasio-Cortez, that's the new face of it. You got Graham Platner, that's trying to be in there, running for the Senate seat in Maine. Now we have New York, where multiple different candidates ended up winning on that socialist side of the aisle. I don't know where all of a sudden Mamdani got this type of political capital. I want to go to the race, and this, by the way, the report from BBC on the, let me see if I can find, I got too many tabs open right now. Here we go. According to the BBC, the races that had the shock and awe factor last night were Dan Goldman, the incumbent of his 10th congressional New York district, ended up topping and losing to the progressive challenger that was endorsed by Zohran Mamdani, Brad Lander. Now, I don't know anything about Dan Goldman other than he's a Democrat, because he represents New York in the 10th district. So it's not a shocker that he's a Democrat, but apparently not good enough of a Democrat, because now we have the socialist. And who do we have to replace him in the primary is Brad Lander. I'm sorry, I'm going to get his name right, I promise you. Brad Lander, who is the progressive that topped him in the primary. I want to play you part of his speech last night, because this guy, look, I mean, back in the day, even if you were a progressive or a communist or a capitalist or whoever you were, at least you were somewhat genuine, or at least you pretended to be a genuine candidate. What do I mean by that? You need to go and watch. It's literally like 3 minutes long between Mamdani speaking and Lander speaking, where Lander apparently is not used to being in the public limelight and being in front of people. He had a minute and a half to 2 minute speech and could not do it without talking points on his phone that he continuously looked at the entire time he was in front of the podium, because he couldn't make a single speech. It was really kind of weird.
10: What a glory.
9: And hold on. I want to stop it before we do it too. Not only did he not know how to speak, it was 2 minutes where you could probably ad lib. Thanks for voting for me. Excited for the change. Excited to, I don't know, see what we're going to do in Washington, D.C., excited for what we get to push for and our agenda. Keep it simple, man. You're in politics. What's the adage? Kiss? Keep it simple, stupid? It's very simple. Thanks for voting for me. Can't wait to see what's going to happen in November's election and what we get to do in office in Washington, D.C. thereafter. It's not that difficult. Listen to this speech and think about the fact that he couldn't do this without repeatedly looking at his phone for the talking points.
10: What a glorious time to be a New Yorker. These past few weeks, there has been a powerful energy moving through our city, a generosity of spirit, yes, a refusal to give up even against very long odds. Yes. And a feeling of joy out in the streets, shared by every kind of New Yorker there is.
9: Looking at his phone again.
10: Give it up for the New York Knicks, all right?
9: Okay, gotta get that plug in there.
10: And for the mayor who brought the first championship to New York City in 53 years. Our win tonight, it belongs to those streets as well.
13: Yes.
10: To the people who organized there. To the people who never give up on their neighbors. It was my name on the ballot today, but tonight's victory belongs to all of you.
9: All right, that was pretty much the entire speech. And he had to look at his phone to come up with that. Now, look, I get it. You may be a little shy. You're in front of a podium. You got a whole bunch of screaming people. You're really excited. Look, if you're not used to that lifestyle, I get it. But you're now a politician, and you are supposed to win people over. The most ironic part out of that entire thing is the fact that he didn't know what to say. He had to use the talking points on his phone in order to get through that two-minute speech after Mamdani introduced him on stage and said this.
14: He brings a sincerity to this work.
9: Yes. I mean, you can't make it up. He brings a sincerity. This guy is a true, genuine guy. What he says, he means thoroughly, and he's a genuine kind of guy. You can trust him because he's going to be great, and he can't even say thank you without a teleprompter in front of him. It's going to turn into another Joe Biden situation. He's going to have his magic marker notes written all over his forearm. He's going to have all these notes all over, because he won't know what to do and what to say. This is the ultimate puppeteering that we see in politics. And he topped a guy, by the way, by going full-on anti-Semitic by topping someone like Dan Goldman, who is, by the way, apparently Jewish or supports the Israeli state in some fashion, to the point where there has been some pretty nasty things going on in New York City, booting Mr. Dan Goldman, congressman who's been there for two terms, apparently, booting him out of coffee shops because he's, well, Jewish.
15: Fascinated by the Goldman-Lander primary. I agree with you. I think Dan's going to lose. I don't agree with much of anything he's done in Congress, but I'm surprised you sort of glossed over the main issue in this race, which is Israel. I mean, Dan Goldman is a congressman, and he's Jewish, and he went into a coffee shop this weekend in Brooklyn, and they said, you're not welcome here anymore. Brad Lander is out speaking in mosques, telling those people that he'd like to go align himself with Ilhan Omar and the rest of the squad. Dan Goldman's only sin, I guess, is that he thinks Israel has a right to exist. And for that, that has been the principal issue in this, and you've got the mayor of New York City, Mamdani, out saying about AIPAC and Jewish Americans who have participated in our politics that they are, quote, monsters.
9: All right, so this is where the Democrat Party is now, and you can stand wherever you want to on Israel and on AIPAC and on the Jewish, you know, taking over the world, whatever you want to try and say there. I'm not here to try and discuss that issue with us right now. What I am saying, though, is that we're watching a train wreck in slow motion, and We always wonder, how in the world did 1930s Germany get to the point the way that they are? And I'm not trying to say that they are Nazis, although we do have a literal guy with a Nazi tattoo running as a socialist under the same umbrella of all of these new candidates that are winning. I'm not going down that road either. What I'm saying is, back then we watched a slow motion train wreck where we questioned, how in the world did society get to that point by ostracizing an entire community of individuals so easily at that time, and how it will never happen again. And what we're watching right now under the Democrat Party, right before our eyes in slow motion train wreck, and you and I on this side, because I get it, most of our listeners here are conservative. We're watching from the outside looking in to the Democrat Party. We're watching it in slow motion, the train wreck that is happening in front of our eyes. What is happening? Socialism that's taking over the party, which has always been lingering there. It's always been on the under the surface. Always been just trying to promote socialism. I mean, FDR back in the day talked about the slow progression towards socialism and how we have to do that through the bureaucratic state and through the agencies, because politicians come and go, the pendulum swings back and forth, the political landscape ebbs and flows. But if you have that deep state, if you have that fourth branch of government, then we can slowly work towards that road towards socialism, which is what he was advocating for. We've seen that for a long time. Now they're getting antsy and they're getting impatient. Bernie Sanders, when he ran for president this last time a couple years ago, he said that it was time to fulfill the FDR agenda. So socialism is here, and it has taken over the Democrat Party. And the party that says that Nazism is somehow Donald Trump and the right have candidates with socialist and Nazi tattoos running as socialists on the same policy platform as socialists, and we're watching it right here. And they do it by the identity politics in ostracizing people. And they are now have their radar and their target on the back of two types of individuals, Jews, apparently, and MAGA Republicans, because you're a domestic terrorist and everybody else is run by Jewish individuals. So apparently those are the two targets that Democrats have against individuals while they're going down this road. And we're watching it happen as primary after primary after primary has these radical Democrats taking hold. Outside of Lander, there was also another candidate that ended up topping a other incumbent in New York, where we saw, according to the BBC again, both Democrat socialists endorsed by Mom Donnie ended up winning the primary race. Assemblywoman Claire Valdez defeated Brooklyn Borough President Antonio Reynoso in that 7th district. Also, Darielisa Avila Chevrolet, the doctoral student that had joined the pro-Palestinian protest at Columbia University, won New York's 13th congressional district. So another one of the pro-Palestine evil Israel from the river to the sea type of individuals. The ones that were, by the way, if you remember, at Columbia University, they were the ones that actually forced Jewish students and Jewish professors from not being allowed to be on campus and go to class. Yeah, she was part of that, now representing the 13th district, at least going into the primary or going into the general election in November. It's a blue district, so more than likely she's going to win that one. This is the takeover of the Democrat Party, and Democrats seemed okay with it. According to them, this is now where they stand. The gaslighting is insane, blaming Republicans for being authoritarians, blaming Donald Trump for being a dictator while promoting this type of agenda with the overhaul of the Democrat Party. If you're a blue dog, if you're a moderate Democrat, the window is kind of narrowing on your chance to actually clean up your party and stop this from happening. It's New York. It's Mom Donnie. I get it. But I ask the question again. How in the world did Mom Donnie get so much political capital so quickly?
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12: I mean, it was ridiculous. You know how many times I see all different religions come shop in a kosher supermarket? Nobody's throwing them out. We're not telling them to leave or refund them. This is America. You can't do that. It's ridiculous what's going on over here. That's how it started in Nazi Germany.
9: All right, so that's the part of at least the New York community pushing back on that coffee shop banning former, now Congressman, well, soon to be former, Dan Goldman, Democrat from the state of New York, after being pushed out because he's Jewish in the coffee shop not liking him. That is the move that we're seeing now in New York City with the revolution happening. Brad Lander, the new Democrat candidate going into the primary or going into the general election in November, the endorsed Mamdani candidate with the socialist revolution. There you have it. It's crazy to watch that unfold. Again, the train wreck that's going in slow motion. Look, here's the thing. I'm sad for the country because we're going through this. I'm sad for the Democrat Party because as much as we dislike the policies, not the human beings, but the policies of Democrats and progressives and socialists and

0: Tallarico, the Senate candidate for them going against Ken Paxton. You can't say that kind of stuff in Texas and expect to win in a statewide race. It's going to be pockets, and those pockets may try to grow, but it's not going to be successful as a whole for the Democrat Party. It's just not. We'll follow it, so it's going to be entertaining, but I do feel sad for the party itself and for those associated with the party and the future of the country as a whole. Speaking of, by the way, progress, I do want to tell you about my friends over at Americans for Prosperity, America's largest grassroots organization. 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That's AmericansForProsperity.org/affordability. Let's help bring in that golden age of America with our friends over at Americans for Prosperity. And by the way, speaking of, we are going to talk about the latest out of Washington, D.C. when we come back from the break, because there has been some updates. Congress passing a couple different bills, one resolution yesterday, which was not so good, a new housing reform bill, which has some good stuff in it, but it could be stonewalled with the Trump administration. He's coming out of a meeting a little while ago with Republican leaders in Congress, especially Senate Majority Leader John Thune, on the Save America Act. So we will break that down in just a moment. Also, the Department of Justice going after some laws in California, threatening and warning them that even though they pass the bill, if they implement a new bill in the next couple of weeks in California banning Glocks and semi-automatic handguns in the state of California, they will have a federal lawsuit on their hands, holding up to the promise of the Trump administration, promises made, promises kept, that if you go after the Second Amendment and any laws at statewide levels violating Second Amendment protections, you will be sued, and we will stop you. That was a promise he made with Pam Bondi as Attorney General back in the day a year ago. That is a promise he has made to Todd Blanche, the new acting Attorney General right now, and it sounds like they are fulfilling that promise by threatening that federal lawsuit against California if they continue on with that ban on semi-automatic Glocks and semi-automatic handguns in that state of California. Lots more coming up. Stay here.
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4: 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Why?
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6: 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I don't know when John Fetterman became the rational guy in the conversation. That was a guy that we fought really hard against. If you remember, Dr. Oz running against him in that seat for the Senate in Pennsylvania, and he was just the good old boy. He was a factory worker. He wore his hoodie all the time. He still wears his hoodie all the time on the Senate floor, just doing his thing. He had a whole bunch of brain issues and a whole bunch of, you know, whatever, and he's the most rational guy on the Democrat side. So now we have kind of that three-way war, although it's really now starting to wean out and squeeze him out right now, because the deep state establishment types, the Nancy Pelosi's, the Chuck Schumer's, all those guys, they're trying to hang desperately onto the Democrat Party right now, and they're pushing back. But we see this rise of Zohran Mamdani, the rise of AOC, the rise of this socialist radical left that is hijacking that Democrat Party. And John Fetterman is definitely the lone wolf, although he says he won't leave the Democrat Party because he's trying to change it within. So I give him major props on that, man. Well done. Well done. By the way, we are terrifying you on a regular basis here on this program. Have no fear. The Voice of Reason is here. And I want to tell you about my friends over at Red State Spirits. We are getting closer now. We are, what, a week and a half away from America's 250th birthday. It's time to remember that true American spirit, that grit that we had, the Western expansion, the manifest destiny, the survival that we have of not expecting a handout from the government, but figuring it out ourselves. That's really the American spirit. When I think of the history of the United States, that's really what I think of, is the person that just figures it out. We're not waiting for a handout. We're not waiting for government to do something. We just do it. From the time of us trying to create this nation in the first place, trying to create our civilizations, the Plymouth Rock and the whole survivalist mentality there, to Western expansion from there, and Davy Crockett, to the manifest destiny moving all the way out to California. That is the survival mode. The Industrial Revolution and climbing those skyscrapers in New York and building those things for years and years and years. That is the American spirit. And that's what Red State Spirits encompasses. And I love these guys to death so much. The True American Bourbon, the True American Vodka, the fight that we saw from President Donald Trump. 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All right. Let's get into what's trending here, shall we? There's plenty to talk about out of Washington, D.C.
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6: Outside of just the elections from last night, I want to go to Mike Johnson. He spoke a little while ago, actually just recapping some of the primaries as well, on why this is so important for Republicans, hint, hint, wink, wink, with the slight majority that we have, to actually get something done in Washington with the Reconciliation Bill 3.0, and for Republicans to codify the Trump agenda before the midterm election of 2026.
7: Across the country, Democrats have candidates winning primaries and rising through the ranks. Here's a few of them. Vang in California, one of the Democrats, she won't say the Pledge of Allegiance. Hamaway in New Jersey, Democrat candidate, socialist candidate, has ties to Al-Qaeda and other terrorists. Chevalier won last night in New York over Hakeem's counter endorsement. She says she wants to abolish the border. She doesn't want a border for the country. Mendoza in Arizona wants to decriminalize trans prostitution. Apparently that's the thing. James in Iowa wants to apologize for being white. Garriott in Iowa performed a Satanist wedding. And Bennett in New Jersey stopped going to church because Trump voters were there.
6: All right, so that is where Mike Johnson's at. He sees the trend as we are, watching the slow-moving crash, the accident happening in slow motion right in front of our eyes for the Democrats. What does that mean? That means, God forbid, if we do see the pendulum swing, which we traditionally see in the midterm election, and Democrats get the majority, and they start taking things over, and this new momentum's happening, Republicans better be in a good position. And I say this over and over and over on this program, but Republicans are so scared of their own shadow that Democrats know whenever they lose the majority and they lose their power, they're not concerned, because they know that they have a new starting point whenever they get power back, because Republicans never chip away at it and never repeal what they've done and never reverse it. How many times have we said as a Republican Party that we were going to repeal Obamacare? Now, even conversations during a health care reform, which apparently may allegedly be in Reconciliation Bill 3.0 this summer, that they're now talking about health care options. No conversation, at least that I've heard of, on repealing Obamacare. They now say it's too intricate into the system. We now have to make that an option while we create other options in the system as well. That's not good enough. We need to repeal Obamacare, period, end of story. Get government out of health care and put a barrier between us and pharmaceuticals, between the government and big pharma or big insurance, and allow the private sector to do its thing. That's the only way this will work, because if we don't, it's not going to change anything. Not going to change anything. So now we're trying to pass a few different bills and work on a Reconciliation Bill 3.0. A couple days ago, we did see a resolution passed on the other side, unfortunately, not pro of what we're trying to do here, but just trying to go after the Trump administration. A bipartisan majority in Congress in both chambers ended up trying to vote for a resolution in favor of war powers resolutions to end hostilities with the nation of Iran. It passed in the House, and it did pass in the Senate yesterday in a 50-48 vote, with four Republicans joining in support of Democrats, being Bill Cassidy of Louisiana, Susan Collins of Maine, Rand Paul of Kentucky, and Alaska's Lisa Murkowski. All of them a shocker, or not really a shocker. in any fashion. We have Susan Collins, Lisa Murkowski, very anti-Trump, and Rand Paul, that is the purest mindset and votes with Democrats half the time because he doesn't understand the idea of compromise. The measure is not legally binding, however, has been sent to the White House for signature that was approved by the House earlier this month as a statement by Senate Majority Leader Chuck Schumer saying today Congress stood up to Donald Trump and voted to end his costly, unnecessary, and devastating war with Iran. It doesn't mean anything. It will not stop anything, but it is a message that we do not have a unified caucus right now and that it's very difficult for us to get anything done. And that's the point we're trying to make, is that right now, Democrats have pushed the envelope, pushed the envelope, pushed the envelope. And I hate to, by the way, for those that are relatively new to the program, I really hate to use Republican-Democrat partisan issues here. It's more of an ideological battle, but right now, we are seeing a Democrat party do everything they can to stop Donald Trump, even if it makes us look foolish on the global stage that we have no leverage because we take our own leverage away because of the either courts or the Democrats that try to fight against the Trump administration. And now we have four Republicans siding with them. It doesn't mean anything. It doesn't do anything, but it sends a statement that we do not have a unified caucus. And if we don't have a unified caucus on anything, how can we promote our own conservative agenda? For someone like Rand Paul, who's been in office for a long time, I respect the hell out of him. I like Rand Paul with the ideology that he tries to talk about. How do we show a sign of unity to get anything done and prevent and put up some guardrails so where Democrats can't promote their radical socialist agenda if we can't be unified on the most simple basic things? Even if you don't like the conflict in Iran, why pass a resolution like this? It just doesn't make any sense to me. I mean, how are we going to repeal Obamacare if we can't have a unified caucus in some fashion? Because we know Susan Collins ain't going to vote for repealing Obamacare. We know Lisa Murkowski's not going to vote for a repealing of Obamacare. We know that's not going to happen. So why aid them when we need to be focused on unifying as much as possible? Because we have a lot to get done. Outside of the resolution, we have gotten something done. And it was on housing, and it ended up passing last night, where they are trying to address some of the housing affordability issues by a really good bill, at least part of it, which is banning some of these major conglomerates, BlackRock and others, from actually purchasing the majority of houses, which we have a shortage of already, and then forcing only a renter's environment as opposed to a housing purchase and buyer's environment. That is good news. I really like that. Well done. Elizabeth Warren, I mean, she spoke on the Senate floor, and although she's not the brightest individual either, she did come out and talk about some of this issue.
8: 36 years later, the average home is selling for over $500,000. The American dream of home ownership is now out of reach for millions of families. The median age of a first-time home buyer is now at an all-time high. And it's no secret why this has happened. Our nation has a shortage of millions of homes.
6: All right, I want to stop there for a moment, and I find it ironic she's the one talking about this. Now, she did vote for the bill, and I will give her credit for that. She did vote for the bill, but I want to ask you the simple question, why are we in this position? Why do we have the house, the average house cost at $700,000 nationwide right now? Why is it that you have to have an average of $120,000 as a medium income to qualify to get a mortgage for a home that's anywhere between, let's say, $400,000 to $700,000 that will take your entire lifetime to pay off? Why are we in this position? Just throwing it out there, inflation, which is caused by printing money without a backing on it, so therefore you devalue the dollar, which makes things more expensive, homes along with everything else in the private market. We have environmental regulations, which does get addressed in this bill, by the way, that has disallowed us to expand and build new residential homes. We have regulations in general. We have the tariff issue. We have the importation of raw materials. We have the taxation of raw materials. We have the construction companies that are riddled with different regulations and with the labor costs because we're trying to fight for $30 an hour, you know, whatever minimum wage in different industries. Democrats and progressives, including Elizabeth Warren, aka Pocahontas, has been the ones to cause this issue. And their response, if you want to see what Democrat policies have been on the housing issue, look at California. When they haven't allowed more building of homes, but they've taken over with government-run homes to put poor people into after they've been driven out of their homes because they can't afford them any longer. That's been the response from the progressive movement. Now, luckily, this bill went the opposite direction with deregulation and being able to build homes without EPA permits and getting rid of the BlackRock purchasing up in the renter's environment. So it moves in the right direction, but there's a catch. What is that catch? We'll do that when we come back. Stay here.
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6: That's right. Welcome back into the program. Got a few minutes left as we're wrapping things up for a Wednesday. It is, right? It is a Wednesday.
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6: 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The Voice of Reason with Andy Hoosier is the name of the show on any of your favorite podcasting sites. Go check us out on any of those. We are now moving into the stagnation of Congress in probably a good way. Look, if Democrats are going to play the game by shutting down government and punishing everybody, then we're going to not play that same game, but we're going to do it a bit more strategic. President Donald Trump, big news today is that he says he has canceled the signing of the House Affordability Bill that has been passed through Congress now, sitting on his desk. He had the press ready to go today to sign that bill. That has been canceled because of
14: what's trending today.
6: The fact that he says he will not sign another bill from Congress until we pass the Save America Act. Now, that being said, that's coming after Senate Majority Leader John Thune, just a day or so ago, has said, look, we don't have the numbers. It's not going to happen. It is not in the feasible operation that we're going to do here. We can't attach it to FISA. We're not going to put it in the reconciliation. There's nothing we can do. Sorry, not going to happen. President Donald Trump not accepting that one. When 80% of Americans support a bill like the Save America Act, that means we need to find a way to do something. And again, Republicans, I know you're scared of your own shadow. I know you're scared of losing elections. I thought that Donald Trump would change that a little bit to grow you a pair of huevos to some degree. But apparently that's not quite taking hold because Democrats continue to not really go backwards at all while they're in the minority, although it may be a slim minority, it's minority nonetheless. President Donald Trump holding a meeting with Republican leaders today, coming out of that in the hallway and then saying this.
16: We had a really great meeting, and we're very proud of the party. We like our leader, we like everybody really in the room. I don't like a few people, but that's okay.
17: Who are the ones you don't like?
6: All right, so I know it's kind of hard to hear. They're sitting in the rotunda, essentially. They're in the hallways, very echoey, and they don't have a microphone nearby. But had a really great meeting, like a lot of our leaders, like all of our leaders, including, and he pointed over to John Thune, we like them. I don't like a few people, but that's okay. And then the person, who don't you like? So, of course, they're trying to create the drama, not the fact that, hey, what was in the meeting? Of course we're talking about the Save America Act, but what was talked about in the meeting? Are we going to have the Save America Act? Are we stalling all type of legislation? Is John Thune going to go on the Senate floor now and say we are not going to work on anything else except for Reconciliation Bill 3.0 and the Save America Act? Those are the only two things. And by the way, that Reconciliation Bill 3.0 is going to completely defund Obamacare. It's going to revert prior to the healthcare system, prior to Obamacare back in the Barack Obama days, and say healthcare will look again like it did in 2001. And while that had its flaws, it was way better before premiums tripled, deductibles tripled, all the experts and all the specialists were completely written off on different healthcare coverage. We had pre-existing condition coverage in many of the options because private options actually gave us better coverage and lower prices, by the way, as well. So we're going to revert back to that and then address issues going forward. That's what I want to hear. do you think that's going to happen from John Thune? No. Okay. Just making sure. By the way, Donald Trump continued.
16: I'll give you that information someday. But for the most part, we have a really well-unified party. And I said it very strongly. We have the hottest country anywhere in the world. We're the most powerful, we're the smartest, we're the most respected. 2 years ago, we were a laughingstock all over the world. We had a terrible group of people representing us. Every leader, just left G7. Every leader, we had a lot of people in addition to G7, as you know, came. Everyone said, what we've done in a year and a half is a miracle.
6: Well, yes. We've always said President Donald Trump has been the most productive administration in modern American history in a single year in everything that we've done. And as we go into election season, Republicans, you may be frustrated with the lack of Save America Act. You may be frustrated with gas prices, although they are coming down. Oil now at $73 a barrel. That is below the average of the Biden administration. That was in the mid $80 a barrel right now. Prices of eggs are down compared to the Biden administration. Prices of meat. Everything's on the way down. It's not where we want it to be, but it's back on the way down. And that is good news. But outside of those frustrations and the conflict with Iran and everything else that's been going on, remember, most productive administration in modern American history. Zero illegal crossings at the southern border. Deportations of not just random people, but criminals. Illegal alien criminals, cartel members, gang members, criminals in the streets, drug dealers, human traffickers. We have done so much. Renewed different trade deals with, 10 or 12 different countries? Peace deals that we haven't seen in a long, long time. We're doing well. We're getting better. And the celebrations for America's 250th birthday kick off tomorrow with the cannon shooting for the Great American State Fair or whatever the heck he's calling it. And it's going to be amazing. I cannot wait to see it. We cannot allow that momentum to change because socialists feel like they have a momentum growth right now. And Republicans are in stagnation and bickering amongst each other. Let's not let that happen. Back at it again tomorrow for a Thursday. Until then, be your own voice of reason. I'm Andy Hoosier. We'll see you on the radio. Bye.
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23: The Cultural Research Center at Arizona Christian University reports that only 50% of adults believe that God is best described as the, quote, all-powerful, all-knowing, perfect, and just creator of the universe who rules that universe today. CRC Director Dr. George Barna says the idea that the God of the Bible is the sole omnipotent creator deity is no longer the dominant theological view of Americans, as it was until shortly after the start of the new millennium. Michael Harrington reporting.
24: Anti-Semitism on the rise in Germany. A new report from the Federal Association of Departments of Research and Information on Anti-Semitism shows an average 24 anti-Semitic acts recorded in Germany, and that was every day last year. This is SRN News. Well, a Texas summer camp, the scene of a deadly flood 1 year ago, now filing for bankruptcy. Here's Rich Thomason with the story.
1: It's Chapter 11 reorganization for Camp Mystic, where catastrophic flooding over the July 4th holiday killed 25 girls and two teen counselors. Richard Eastland, owner of the all-girls Christian camp, also died in the flooding. In a court filing in Houston, the camp lists debt exceeding $10 million, assets ranging from $100,000 to $500,000. Families of the victims filed suit in November, saying the camp operators failed to take the necessary steps to protect the girls. Rich Thomason reporting.
24: And for decades, Camp Mystic was a summer staple and an institution for literally generations of families who dropped off their girls at the camp to ride horses, canoe, fish, and attend Bible studies. More details, srnnews.com.

0: News this hour from Town Hall. I'm Jason Walker. President Trump sees America's 250th anniversary as a chance to get the country excited again as he addressed a rally Wednesday in the National Mall. The show included a series of flyovers by a number of aircraft, music from military bands and choirs, and Lee Greenwood singing God Bless America, or the USA. The event designed to kick off weeks of celebrations about the founding of America. Another top U.S. military leader stepping down.
1: General Christopher Donahue, commanding general of U.S. Army Europe and Africa and commander of NATO's Allied Land Command, is unexpectedly stepping down. A career special operations commander, Donahue commanded Delta Force units in Iraq and Afghanistan before leading the 82nd Airborne Division. Donahue was famously the last American soldier to leave Afghanistan in 2021. The moment was documented in an iconic photo that shows General Donahue boarding the last C-17 cargo plane to depart. I'm Lisa Dwyer.
0: National Taxpayer Advocate says the IRS did better than expected in issuing refunds during the recent tax season, despite massive cuts to its workforce.
2: The IRS workforce dropped from 102,000 to 74,000 during 2025 due to layoffs. National Taxpayer Advocate Aaron M. Collins says taxpayers who needed human help were left behind in many cases. That may have been especially true for victims of identity theft. Those cases already take, on average, almost 2 years to resolve. Bob Agner reporting.
0: A new proposal would include Bible stories and required reading lists for more than 5 million public school students in Texas. State Board of Education likely to vote on that proposal Friday. More on these stories, townhall.com.
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8: She is exploring action against internet service providers hosting such sites. Alligator Alcatraz is moving towards permanent closure just weeks before its one-year mark, with state contractors ordered to begin full demobilization of the Florida immigration facility as final detainees have been transferred out or deported following the $1.2 billion program winding down. San Diego Comic-Con began back in 1970 and has grown to become a must-attend convention, but is there room for more? Here's some news about another comic-based convention coming to San Diego.
9: Anime San Diego will be based around Japanese animation with plenty of cosplay and will be held Labor Day weekend, about 5 weeks after Comic-Con. The event will have fewer attendees, about 20,000, and tickets will start under $30, much smaller and cheaper than Comic-Con. Organizers say they have over 400 vendors lined up and celebrity guests, and they're hopeful San Diego can make room for two pop culture events. I'm Bree Tennis.
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0: on their popular automobile-themed rides inside the amusement park. Now, according to multiple reports, if Disneyland fails to overhaul the ride, they face the risk of the iconic attraction being shut down. Now, I guess those little old-timey cars are contributing to global warming, right? The California Air Resources Board, the state's clean air regulator, ordering the amusement park to retire the current gas-powered engines in the long-standing Autopia ride. Now, that's been entertaining park guests for over 70 years. Many kids got their first experience driving. As the industry moves toward alternative fuel sources, we've developed a roadmap to electrify the attraction. We are evaluating technology to enable us to convert from the gas engines in the next few years, according to the official Disneyland website. Now, featuring a working gas pedal and steering wheel, each, they call them classy chassis there, seats two adults or three children, where you navigate the curves, the inclines, like the real thing. Same thing, yeah, we experienced at Kings Island. Autopia is the only existing Tomorrowland attraction that actually dates back to the park's opening day, believe it or not, in 1955. Everything else has changed at some point. When the cars first took to the road, they captured the fascination, the latest transportation innovation, the freeway. Despite the iconic attraction being based on traditional combustion engines, they're being compelled to swap them out for an all-electric fleet. Of course, the Air Resources Board said they have...
1: 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KDXE, Kamek Village, Little Rock.
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6: With SRN News, I'm Jason Walker. A new Associated Press NORC poll shows most Americans today are inundated with scam attempts on a daily basis, and about 30% have personally lost money or personal information to those scams. New proposal would include Bible stories if required reading list For more than 5 million public school students in Texas, a vote is slated for Friday. Great news from the banking industry. The Federal Reserve says all 32 of the nation's biggest banks have passed its annual stress test. This indicates the banking system would remain healthy even during major economic downturns. President Trump says America's 250th anniversary is a chance to get the country excited again as he addressed a rally last night. SRN News.
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9: Do you think that Senator Thune has been doing a good job over in the Senate? 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

0: right, picking up where we left off there. At Disneyland, the Orange County Register reported that Disneyland disclosed to the Air Resources Board that their gas-powered engines apparently had been modified in a way that violated state regulations for small off-road engines. A couple years ago, they announced they had plans to convert their gas-powered engines to electric by the fall of this year. They ended up paying tens of thousands of dollars to settle with the Air Resources Board. The engines in the go-karts are built by Honda. Honda has actually sponsored the Autopia ride since 2016. And it's not just Disneyland. It's here in the trucking industry. Freight waves this past day reporting California and the Trump administration at it again over the state's ability to establish stricter emission regulations. Now, before starting his second term, President Trump vowed to get rid of what he called California's electric vehicle mandate recall. First day back in office, signed the executive order that called for eliminating state emission waivers that functioned to limit sales of gas-powered autos. Now, among the targets of that order were California's EPA waivers that allowed the state to enforce vehicle emission standards that go beyond federal regulations, including the Advanced Clean Truck, the Omnibus Low NOx Regulation, Advanced Clean Cars 2. If just a simple majority approves of a resolution or disapproval, the rule is eliminated. The Congressional Review Act that allows Congress to review major rules enacted. Congress has 60 days after a rule takes effect to challenge it. Now, critics argue there were two major problems. First, the waivers had been granted years earlier and were well beyond the CRA's normal 60-day review period. The EPA argued the clock never started because those waivers were never previously submitted to Congress. Secondly, the Government Accountability Office has twice determined the EPA waivers are not subject to the CRA because they're orders, they're not rules. That determination was backed by the Senate parliamentarian. Regardless, Congress passed resolutions of disapproval for all three of those EPA waivers, and Trump signed them. Now the EPA is doing the same thing with four more EPA waivers. Those rules include two related to Advanced Clean Cars 1, which included a zero direct emission sales requirement. The third is the 2009 greenhouse gas emission standard, which that was California's first greenhouse gas regulation for vehicles. It was the foundation for Advanced Clean Cars 1. Lastly, the EPA is going after rules that regulate mostly lawn and garden equipment, like lawnmowers, leaf blowers, chainsaws, pressure washers. The EPA submitted those California emission rules to Congress under the CRA, setting them up to be eliminated. This time, the EPA waivers in question go even further back. Both the 2009 emission standards and the Advanced Clean Cars 1 rule were granted waivers back when Barack Obama was actually president. Again, Trump's EPA reversing previous agency determinations that EPA waivers are not rules, since neither former President Obama nor Joe Biden submitted the California emission rules under their watch. The EPA is now giving Congress its statutorily required opportunity to review those rules. Not surprisingly, California has already filed a lawsuit using similar arguments to their legal challenge last year to the CRA resolutions. Of course, they lost on all fronts there. Good morning to Senor Heatwave, leaving Riverside, California. Is that correct?
1: Yep, sure enough. How you been this morning, Senor?
0: Hanging with them, doing all right?
1: Okay, good, good. Yeah, I had a little excitement over here. I'd seen where I guess they must have had a launch out of Vandenberg earlier this evening.
0: Hmm.
1: And I was going to tell somebody about it, but I thought, you know what? For these people out here, seeing the rocket take off is kind of like me being in New Mexico seeing the next UFO. It ain't no big thing, right?
0: All right.
1: So, but it was really nice, and one of the clouds of exhaust, excuse me, had a really weird bluish, whitish glow. And I don't think it was the sun hitting it, but what the hell would I know? I'm just a, you know, bystander just watching it. That's pretty interesting. There's no doubt about it. So that was an interesting sight to see. Talking about earthquakes, there was one there along the Rio Grande River south of Albuquerque that measured, I think it was 3.7 on the Richter scale, and I think that was last week,
0: mm-hmm.
1: about Thursday or Friday, so things were obviously getting shook up around there. Well, let's see. Really not a whole lot. I don't guess it's really been a busy news day. Of course, then again, I sleep during most of the day, and I don't know what's going on. I got to ask everybody else what's happening.
0: What I miss.
1: Yeah, it's going to be nice going to Reno. I ain't been up there in about 6 months, so it'll be a nice change of scenery. They've been keeping me pretty much down in lower New Mexico and there in Arizona, maybe up to Green River, Grand Junction, what the hell. Well, I tell you what, it's just been a blur, you know. You know, it's kind of like those days where everything seems like it's going okay, but the further you get into it, the more resistance you're catching, and you don't know where it's coming from. That's about the way these last
0: right.
1: couple of weeks have been for me. okay, well, the soccer team, I guess they play tomorrow, U.S. soccer, and they play against who, Iran?
0: I'm not exactly even sure who they're going to be playing. That would be weird, wouldn't it, U.S. Iran?
1: Well, I mean, they were saying that could be a possibility. Oh, I tell you what, if you thought there was fireworks in the sands, I wonder what kind of fireworks would be blown up there on the grass if they are. And I'm not really sure how they got the games going. Is if you lose two in the first round, you're out, and then if you lose one in the second round, you're out? Is that how that works
0: this,
1: out?
0: I mean, whatever this, they're what they're calling them, knockout rounds now. The USA
1: right.
0: made it through the first round, obviously took back-to-back wins, but yeah, so it's I pulled it up. I guess it's Turkey today, 10 o'clock p.m.,
1: oh.
0: Turkey.
1: Well, you know, I don't know if there's Turkey and then Turkey, or if it's all the same.
0: Well, I don't either. Yeah, because it's T-U-R-K-I-Y-E. I don't know. Who the hell is that?
1: Yeah.
0: Is it Turkey? I've never heard of that.
1: Nope. And then there's one that looks like it used to be the former flag, the flag of the former Czechoslovakia, but it's Chechnya? I can't even think of what the hell it was, but it sure didn't look right to me. So I figure, well, since I'm not really a big fan of this, I shouldn't really worry about it, but, you know, it's nice to see, you know, the flags from other countries, and course, when you're overseas, you always see their flag flying all everywhere, kind of like we see the American flag here. So, yeah, it's just been one of them days. So I'll go ahead and I'll let you go. Let someone else get on there and let them gripe about their day.
0: Okay.
1: You have yourself a good morning, Senor.
0: Thanks for checking in there, Senor Heatwave. Yeah, and I don't really understand the whole breakdown, how it works. All I know is they call it the knockout round that'll get underway. Is that today that they start that? For what it's worth. 844-844-3388. Let me see here. We got, hey, Silver Bullet.
2: How you doing, Steve-O? I got a question for you. With the CARB thing for California, you know, the Air Resources Board out there.
0: Right.
2: Did the Democrats in California come up with that? Is it state or is it was it lobbyists, or do you know how that formed?
0: Quite honestly, I don't.
2: I was just wondering, because now, does each state have their own EPA, or is it all from D.C., federal?
0: The EPA is federal.
2: So how is California allowed to do this CARB thing about, you know, the idle of the drugs, the emissions, and all that crap? How are they allowed to do all that if, is that, I know it's just the state that's done that, although these other states haven't done it, but I don't understand how it's like that. And then why can't Trump abolish that group or something like that, or like, you know what I'm saying? Because number one, yes, I know the emissions, but the automakers have gotten better at the emissions, you know, true, but it's all about the greenhouse gases and the pollution, the environment, the atmosphere. You know, if, let's just say the United States was a fourth of the world. So you got the United States is a fourth of the world. So you got three quarters of the other part of the world that doesn't do the EPA crap like we do. Our air don't sit right here over the state. Our air circulates the world like everything else does. It's all irrelevant to a certain degree because nobody else is doing it but us. I mean, it sounds kind of silly, don't it?
0: All I know is we have done more than any other country in the world. But nothing really seems to change. Because, yes, everything that goes in the air is global.
2: Yeah, it circulates, right. So with us the only ones doing it, so to speak, what does it really accomplish? It doesn't accomplish anything except for one person to say, well, y'all are killing the atmosphere, but the United States is not. That's the only thing you can say, because we got so many regulations, you know what I mean? But China does it, Russia does it, whoever else that's got industry, they don't. They don't probably have an EPA like ours. I just don't understand the whole destroying the ozone layer, and we need to do more when we're only a part of the world. We're right. Not the whole world. You know what I mean?
0: Well, that's where the whole, like the Paris, the global accord, the Paris Agreement, things like that's where those come into play, where all the other countries are supposed to sign on to do, you know, their part. And nobody does more than we do. China, yeah, they're not even in the process yet of beginning to reduce emissions, to my understanding. They were given a number of years before they even had to start. They're still building coal plants. coal-powered power plants.
2: Right. I don't know. I just don't understand why California does what they're doing. And like you're saying, I mean, I don't know. Have you drove into L.A. before?
0: I've never been in the state of California.
2: Okay, well, I don't know about New York City because I hadn't been there in a real long time. Now, I was close the other day when a couple of months back when I was up there in New Jersey. But when you go into California, now you know what fog looks like, Steve. Y'all had fog in Cincinnati. So you know what fog looks like, right?
0: Certainly.
2: And you know when it starts burning off, it gets a little bit higher, but you can still see the fog, right?
0: Mm-hmm.
2: That's L.A. in the daytime, although they call it fog because it is got a brownish tint, haze to it. And that is the only place that I've really seen it. I've seen it in Houston and Dallas a couple of times. They call it the ozone action days, but that's the heat from the summer. That's no wind. All the conditions are right, and that stuff doesn't blow out of the way. It doesn't blow nowhere. It just kind of sits there. L.A., it's every day that you see that. It's not down on the ground to where it's actually like fog, but you can see it up in the sky above you just a little ways. It's kind of a brownish-looking, hazy tint, that's smog, And then, of course, you got the cloud cover at night and a little bit of fog sometimes if the marine layer moves in. But in the daytime, the marine layer kind of moves out, but then the fog sets in. So that's just because there's what? How many millions of people live in that valley out there? I'm not talking about just L.A. I'm talking about everything, all the population. So I don't know if it's maybe 30 million or more out there in that L.A. basin area, not just L.A. proper, all the suburbs, and all the little, towns and everything. I just don't understand why, now they're making the industry, like you were saying not here too long ago, about the commercial industry having to change. I forgot how you put it, but they're having to change over. Like the refrigerated warehouses and things like that, And now they're talking about Disneyland with little go-kart engines.
0: Right.
2: I mean, come on, it's getting a little ridiculous, isn't it?
0: 100%. And interesting how, I guess some states have an own, talking about the EPA, there are, I guess, state EPA. There's the one federal EPA, but ironically, California is the only state that's permitted to issue emission standards under the Federal Clean Air Act. And that's because of the waiver that they were. We were just talking about the waivers that were given from the U.S. EPA. Now, those waivers, again, given back under Biden, Obama. The original California Air Resources Board goes all the way back when Ronald Reagan was governor in the state, like 1967, created under Reagan. Other states cannot set their own emission standards. They can follow, they can choose. They can follow the CARB standards, the California standards, or the federal standards. You recalled before Trump got back into the White House, there was a bunch of states, a handful that were actually following California's lead with the clean trucks rules there, California's rules. And I think we had New Jersey, probably New York, a handful of states we talked about that you wouldn't be able to buy an internal combustion engine truck. because yeah, the state had to sell X number of electric vehicles for every individual internal combustion engine truck. Recall that. That all got scrapped by Trump. So, 844-844-3388. There's Plowboy checking in here. What's going on, Plowboy?
3: Not too much, but I got a question either for Grump or Vic. Somebody that's a hell of a lot smarter than I am. So there's some verbiage to it that I may not be able to say. What Silver Bulletin y'all were just talking about, they can have a rule stricter in the state.
0: Correct.
3: But they can't have one less strict. So that's California for it. And I hate them. I don't miss the road. I miss my friends out there, but as far as going to California, actually, yeah, find some large tugboats and drag that son of the buck up to wherever and drop it off. Get Santa Claus out of there, him and his wife, and play the hell with the whole damned outfit out there. I could care less. Because the hell, we didn't have our own garden here. But, so what did I just hear? Did Honda hit the delete button with their motors out there? Or what actually went on, Steve?
0: No, Honda built the engines that are in the amusement park. There's little go-kart engines or whatever, and apparently they don't meet the strict California emission standards.
3: Yeah, the big joke used to be about Ohio not being the fun state. Yeah, California, yeah, go screw yourselves. I'll never go back there, but no, I just couldn't figure it out. And I mean, it's just amazing how they keep going the same route. But they just are not smart enough to realize that electric is going to go away. But what I think the year China, since they are still a smiley face, developing nation like the Democrats like to say they are, 2050 is when they're supposed to have our emission standards, Steve?
0: Something like that. Yeah, they got a big time, yeah, many, many years of extended time before they had to start bringing the numbers down. And they're one of the worst polluters in the world.
3: Yeah. What was it? There was that. When did we have them games out there, Steve?
0: The Olympic Games here. I mean, you know, time flies, right, when you're having fun. But, yeah, they had the whole, you know, the smog conditions, the fog conditions. Certain people could drive on certain days. You know, I had to rotate trying to get the smog down. Hey, but, yeah, I hit the midnight hour on the West Coast coming up here. 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
4: 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News breaks fast. We break it down faster. 101.1 The Answer, where Little Rock comes to talk. 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

0: news this hour from Town Hall. I'm Jason Walker. Powerful back-to-back earthquakes slamming Venezuela. At least 32 people have been killed, more than 700 injured. Hundreds of buildings have collapsed in Caracas, capital city. One quake had a magnitude of 7.1. The second one was 7.5. And a 6.9 quake has shaken the northern coast of Japan. No injuries reported there. And Northern California has experienced a strong earthquake, causing only mild shaking, but no reports of any huge damage. President Trump has canceled a planned signing of a bipartisan housing bill, saying the Save America Act needs to be signed first. That move angered some members of the GOP who met with the president for the announcement, but the president said overall he was happy with the visit.
1: I think we had a really great meeting, and we're very proud of the party. We like our leader. We like everybody really in the room. I don't like a few people, but that's okay. I think you know who they are. But I'll give you that information someday. But for the most part, we have a really well-unified party.
0: Well, the president says major oil companies today are gouging on prices at the pump.
1: ExxonMobil, it's Chevron, Shell, it's BP. Oil prices have come down so much, and we are not seeing anything at the pump. We should be, in my opinion, at $2.25 right now at the pump.
0: Several dozen states might need to pay millions for food aid if they don't reduce errors in the Supplemental Nutrition Assistance Program. However, nine states with very low error rates will not have to pay anything when the new cost-sharing requirements begin in October of next year. Department of Agriculture has released the latest data. More on these stories, townhall.com.
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0: A very strong action by Libya banning entry to people from four nearby African nations. It's hoping to stem the tide of migrants that have been causing problems in the country. We hear more from international correspondent Charles de Ledesma.
3: The ban, announced late Tuesday, says citizens of Sudan, Eritrea, Ethiopia and Somalia are prohibited from entering Libyan territory through all land, sea and airports. The government statement adds exemptions will be made for diplomats and workers in health and education sectors. Separately, tensions have risen in the last few months in both eastern and western Libya against the resettlement of refugees from other countries. Libya's coast is a key departure point for migrants from North Africa trying to reach European shores for a better life there, with thousands dying during the perilous sea journeys. I'm Charles de Ledesma.
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4: 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Then, in the afternoon, stay informed and fired up with Doc Washburn, breaking down the biggest stories of the day and what they mean for you. 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CNN's Scott Jennings, Mike Gallagher, and Larry Elder, bringing you sharp insight, lively debate, and the perspective you've been looking for. 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

0: And, but yeah, whenever it gets ready to pop, our modern era will probably come to a screeching halt in this country. And stuff telling how long the recovery time would be to try to get life back to normal in this country. So, you know, like I said, it's better to plan for something and set up supplies and an action plan and things to implement it and never need it than it ever come to pass and you don't have it.
1: Good advice. Scrapyard, thank you for the heads up there and, yeah, the road report as well. Reports and videos coming out of Venezuela show extreme damage, collapsed buildings in parts of Caracas, including Altamira and Palos Grandes. They're saying this is a major disaster situation. Thoughts and prayers with everyone affected, especially those still waiting for help as the aftershocks continue there. All right, coming up, we'll get news break, bottom of the hour, and lines available at 844-844-3388. 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
3: The Supreme Court's decision striking down racial gerrymandering. 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
5: With SRN News, I'm Jason Walker. Powerful back-to-back earthquakes in Venezuela, killing at least 32 people and injuring more than 700. A spokesman says those numbers are expected to rise. The first quake was 7.1, the second 7.5. And in northern Japan, a 6.9 quake causing some minor damage. There have been no reports of any deaths there. And a quake in Northern California, some damage, but no fatalities have been reported. President Trump sees America's 250th anniversary as an opportunity to get the country excited again as he addressed a rally Wednesday on the National Mall. And the National Taxpayer Advocate says the IRS did a better than expected job in issuing refunds this year. SRN News.
6: Parents and grandparents, turn on any streaming platform, open a textbook, or scroll through social media, and you'll hear the same message repeated over and over. 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

0: And after she started, because I spent the most money that I ever spent on an attorney, and when she started talking, and the DCS attorney immediately said, I have another appointment, I have to leave. This was 7 minutes into the court. And then after that, they blocked my attorney. I did not even know that they could block an attorney.
1: So you're looking for some advice on how to get, who do you think would be the best to contact? Is that what you're asking, like a house member
0: anything.
1: Or a state house member, something along that line to? Hold the thought there. We're up to a news break. A service of industrial injection, fuel injectors, fuel pumps, turbochargers, and complete diesel engine kits.
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3: Do you think that Senator Thune has been doing a good job over in the Senate? 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
4: 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I met with a senator yesterday, and then a third bill coming up that I think will move. The president's behind it. There's huge bipartisan support for it. 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
5: With SRN News, I'm Jason Walker. Devastation in parts of Caracas, Venezuela, following two very powerful earthquakes. At least 32 people have been killed, more than 700 injured. A spokesman in the city says those numbers are expected to rise dramatically. First quake was 7.2. The second one, moments later, was 7.5. A 6.9 tremor hitting northern Japan, causing some minor damage. No deaths have been reported. And in Northern California, a quake there, some damage, but no casualties. President Trump says America's 250th anniversary is a chance to get this nation excited once again as he addressed a rally Wednesday evening on the National Mall. And this is SRN News.
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0: With SRN News, I'm Jason Walker. Authorities in Venezuela say they fear the death count will just keep rising. Following two powerful earthquakes, at least 32 people have been killed, more than 700 injured, many others still missing. Earthquake in northern Japan causing some minor damage, no deaths reported there. And the same in Northern California, an earthquake there Wednesday. Some damage, but officials say no one was killed. Great news for the banking industry. Federal Reserve says all 32 of the nation's biggest banks have passed its annual stress test. President Trump sees America's 250th anniversary as an opportunity to get the country excited again as he addressed a rally Wednesday in the National Mall that included a number of flyovers and bands. SRN News.
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5: 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I met with a senator yesterday, and then a third bill coming up that I think will move. The president's behind it. There's huge bipartisan support for it. 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
1: Make sure you check out the latest episode of our video series, When the Mic is Off. Now playing, should the U.S. follow the U.K. and ban social media for kids? Gordon and Nicole discuss it on Instagram, TikTok, Facebook, and X. Just search for This Morning with Gordon Deal. 9 minutes now in front of the hour, and here's Nicole Murray.
0: And now, the three big things you need to know. Number one.
2: President Trump posted on Truth Social yesterday, announcing the cancellation of the signing of a bill aimed at lowering housing costs and increasing home supply hours before the event. Senate Minority Leader Chuck Schumer criticizing the move.
3: Trump's petty refusal to sign our bipartisan bill shows how reluctant he is to do anything that would help the American people.
2: Trump posted that he will not sign the legislation until the Save America Act is passed, which would require proof of citizenship to vote in a U.S. election.
0: Number two.
2: Two powerful earthquakes have hit Venezuela, hitting at least 32 people and injuring more than 700 others. Hear how it sounded when the quake hit in Maiquetía. A 7.2 magnitude earthquake hit at 5 p.m. local time yesterday and then was quickly followed by a 7.5 magnitude quake.
0: Number three.
2: President Trump was in celebration mode yesterday during the kickoff of the Great American State Fair that is being hosted to celebrate America's 250th birthday.
4: This evening, it's my honor to officially kick off the celebration with the Great American State Fair. It's going to be great. It's going to be unbelievable.
2: Multiple musical artists booked to perform, including Young MC and country singer Martina McBride, have backed out of the event. Camp Mystic, an all-girls camp in Hunt, Texas, has filed for Chapter 11 bankruptcy protection nearly a year after 28 people died there in flash flooding. The camp said in its filing that it has debts of $10 to $50 million and its assets were under $10 million. Postmaster General David Steiner said at a Senate hearing that under a new proposed rule, the Postal Service will not deliver mail-in ballots in states that decline to hand over sensitive data about voters to the federal government. That order seeks to create state-by-state lists of citizens to help determine who is eligible to vote. Harvard researchers say the first human who will live to 150 years old has likely already been born. This is thanks to breakthroughs in biotechnology, gene therapies, and more.
1: And I hate to break it to you, that person is not in this room.
2: Aw, you don't think?
1: We are taking years off of our life with these hours that we work and ridiculous 2 o'clock in the morning wake-up calls. It's just not happening.
2: Okay, let's say it was one of us. Would you even want to live that long?
1: No, that last 50 years is going to be miserable. That would be absolutely no fun at all.
2: Even though technology might help it be better.
1: I mean, better than it is today, but still not good. Nah, you know what? Thanks. I had a good 100 and I'm out.
2: Oh, wow. Okay. All right. I'll take it. I'll take that.
1: Thanks, Nicole. 6 minutes now in front of the hour.
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0: Obviously, that is not Sweet Home Alabama. That is America the Beautiful, but a great rendition. Almost sounds like Jimi Hendrix there. Secretary Sean Duffy was on hand as well to praise the U.S. Marine Band as a fantastic replacement for the musicians who canceled. And I have to say, again, I'm really bummed we don't get to see Milli Vanilli or Vanilla Ice. But no, I think the U.S. Marine Band performed incredibly well, and what a great job and a great way to kick off the great American State Fair again on the National Mall. Stick around. We've got a lot more O'Connor and Company coming up. We'll be right back with more after this.
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7: Breaking news this hour from Town Hall. I'm Rich Thomason. President Trump says the U.S. stands ready to help Venezuela as it deals with a devastating natural disaster. It's killed at least 164 people, almost 1,000 injured.
8: Powerful back-to-back earthquakes struck Venezuela on Wednesday evening. The 7.2 and 7.5 magnitude earthquakes collapsed buildings and sent panicked residents into the streets as communities across the South American country sustained damage. Buildings were evacuated in cities and areas were impacted as far as Brazil's Amazon, about 1,000 miles from Venezuela's capital. Acting President Delcy Rodriguez declared a state of emergency. The earthquakes, among the strongest to strike Venezuela in more than a century, occurred shortly after 6 p.m. local time. I'm Karen Shamas.
7: And less powerful quakes have rattled parts of Northern California and Japan. Just as President Trump predicted, oil prices are coming down now that the Iran war seems on its way to being resolved. But the president's upset that gas prices, also on the decline, remain stubbornly high, suggesting that big oil could be to blame.
9: So it's ExxonMobil, it's Chevron, it's Shell, it's BP, it's a lot of them. The gasoline or the oil prices have come down so much, and we are not seeing anything at the pump by comparison to what it should be.
7: Today's AAA national average, $3.91 a gallon for regular. That's down a penny from yesterday, but the president says he thinks gas should be going for about $2.25 a gallon. On Wall Street, the Dow futures 90 points higher. NASDAQ futures up 620 points, gain of more than 2%. More on these stories, townhall.com.
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10: 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Senator John Boozman has unveiled a bipartisan Farm Bill 2.0 draft aimed at reshaping national agriculture policy. The proposal increases federal loan caps and supports programs as farmers face rising costs and falling crop prices. Lawmakers say the measure is urgently needed as negotiations continue with a competing House version. All 32 of the nation's biggest banks passed the Federal Reserve's annual stress test, showing they could withstand a severe recession while remaining well capitalized. The results clear the way for many banks to increase dividends and stock buybacks. The murder trial of former Arkansas State University football player Blaze Taylor continued in Nashville on Wednesday with emotional testimony from witnesses. Prosecutors say Taylor poisoned his girlfriend, who was 5 months pregnant, leading to the death and the loss of their unborn child. I'm Trey Westerberg with your news flash on 101.1 The Answer.
11: 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A pair of Arkansas Razorbacks were selected in the NBA draft yesterday. Malik Thomas went to the Cleveland Cavaliers, while Trevon Brazil went to the Denver Nuggets. U.S. men's national team is back in action tonight at SoFi Stadium when they take on Turkey. The U.S. trying to complete a sweep of group stage as they head to the knockout rounds. St. Louis Cardinals were beaten yesterday at home as the Cardinals lost to the Diamondbacks 9-4. Matthew Liberatore took the loss. He's 3-5. Cardinals are 42-36. The Royals lost on the road at Tampa. They fell to the Rays 5-3. Noah Cameron suffered the loss. He's now 4-5. Royals are 34-47 on the season. 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
17: Baby, you drive my car.
18: It's a Thursday. Thursdays mean the first hour. Folks from Bumper to Bumper are here. Car and Truck Doctors join us. They're going to talk about different things that you should be taking care of your car with. I mean, look, we're almost through June now.
19: half year over with.
18: Yeah, we're going to be into July here.
19: I was listening to the news this morning. They said 6 months from today is Christmas.
18: Good grief.
19: Today's the 25th, and I thought, well.
18: You know, I'm not even thinking about that. I'm not thinking about cold weather right
19: me
18: now
19: neither.
18: Or anything. I'm enjoying the warmth that is going on right now. I think maybe we've gotten close to catching up a little bit with the rain that we've needed in the area. But, I mean, we got the last couple of weekends, we've gotten our share of some heavy rain up in the Cabot area. So I'm happy with that.
19: Last Sunday, we was up at the cabin, and it was about 10 o'clock, and it popped up. My truck was sitting out from meeting up. I got an overhang. I put it under. And it's talking about severe storms coming through, and I thought, I better go put my truck under the overhang. So,
18: had some hail come, didn't you?
19: I sure did, and it was so loud. The cabin's got a metal roof on it.
18: Oh, Lord have mercy.
19: It's got plywood and stuff up underneath it, but it was so
18: loud. It's still loud.
19: Yeah, you couldn't hardly hear yourself think. Ken, how are y'all doing this morning?
20: I'm here making it.
18: You're there, ready to go. He's ready to go. He's wanting to answer some questions.
19: You got any head gasket problems this week?
20: Yeah, we got two of them we're doing right now. One's on a little Honda, and then another one's on a little Mazda.
19: I got a motor home with a 454 in it. Guy blowed the upper air hose, and got to have a motor in it. It cooked it.
20: 454, that's going to be an older model, isn't it?
19: Yep.
20: What year is that?
19: It's a 99 model.
18: Wow.
20: Yeah,
18: that's been around.
20: Yeah.
19: And I said, are you sure you want to put this much money in it? Yeah, it's paid for. There ain't no payment tax to it.
18: Yeah.
20: But I got the city of Whitehall's got a 99 one-ton dump truck. They put a dump bed on it, and then it's got that motor in it, and I hate that thing. You can't. It's just old. I mean.
19: Yeah. That's why I told this guy. I said, look, man, the first thing you're going to have to buy, I said, I promise you, you're going to put exhaust manifolds on it.
20: Yep.
19: Because when you take them off, you can't put them back on, and. He said, just whatever it needs. I want to go ahead and put a new alternator, a new starter on it.
18: Wow.
19: And everything while you got it out. Because it's got to come out the bottom. That's the only way you can get it out.
20: Mm. Okay. How many miles he had on that thing?
19: 54,000.
20: See, this thing, it's got like 80-something thousand on it. They don't use it a whole lot. So it sits.
19: Yeah.
20: And the daggum rodents get in there and chew on the wiring. Mm. And every time they want to go use it, something's wrong with it. But anyway.
19: I had one last week, a motor home come. The guy had bought it this past winter, got ready to use it here the other day, wouldn't start, sent the wrecker over to get it because it's a Sprinter motor home. There ain't no place in Arkansas to get them worked on for warranty. And got it over there, and the rats had chewed on top of it, chewed the wiring harness in too.
18: Oh, Lord.
19: You know how much a wiring harness for that Sprinter cost, that 24-mile Sprinter?
18: Not much.
19: $10,000.
18: Wow.
19: You know how long it takes to get one?
20: On.
19: You know how long it takes to get one? They estimated somewhere around 5 months.
18: Good grief.
19: It's 50 hours to put it on.
20: That's what I was saying,
21: Sprinter?
20: To put it.
19: Mercedes Sprinter, yep.
21: Yeah. Yeah, those aren't cheap. Those are nice. We had one of those.
19: So we went in, Blake went in, and they chewed it right underneath the turbo. It goes in the valley up underneath the turbo and comes back out and goes out and goes in the cab on the other side. They chewed, I think Blake told me, 10 or 12 wires in two. So we went in and fixed it, and the guy was having a fit about it. I said, do you want to use it? He said, yeah, I'd like to use it this coming week. And I said, okay, this is the only way to fix it. I said, when the harness comes in, the insurance done ordered it. I made the insurance order it. I told the guy, I said, if you want it, you order it. Here's a number. You order it. So
21: they paid for the insurance paid for that?
19: Yeah, they're going to pay for it. Yeah, it's mice got in it, or rats got in it, probably.
21: That's good for people to know.
19: Yeah, but, you know, it's...
18: Yeah, but it takes 5 months to get the part.
21: Well, that's for a Mercedes.
19: Yeah,
18: it's crazy.
19: But Blake got it all fixed, got it all running and everything, no check engine light on it, and the insurance guy told him, he said, look, I'm going to leave this claim open. He said, I'm going to go ahead and pay y'all for repairing it, and then when it comes in, I'll pay you for put the harness on. So, but it pays like 50 hours to put the harness on it.
18: Good God, that must be complex operation.
19: Comes out of the driver's side, out of the dash, catches all the motor, all the headlights, all the taillights, underneath, catches all the motor, and goes back in the other side and catches everything inside on that side.
18: So it's about three times as big as it needs to be.
19: They could have made it in three harnesses. It would have been a whole lot better.
20: Yeah.
21: So did they install a mouse trap in there for next time?
19: You know what I told them? I said, go buy you some Irish Spring, the old style Irish Spring. Take you some zip ties and tie it up underneath the hood. I don't know what it is about them, but they don't like it.
18: Oh, so what, shave it up and put it in a bag? Or just tie the whole bar?
19: Tie the whole bar up underneath it with a zip tie.
18: It used to be my favorite soap. I used to use it all the time. I love that stuff.
19: I don't know. I got it tied on my motorhome. You can raise the back hood. My motor sits in the back, but you can raise it up. And there's two bars tied to it.
21: Keep the rats away. How much?
19: I don't know what it does or what it is, but
20: they
19: don't
20: like it.
18: Rats must not shower very often.
19: But and I told the guy, and the guy looked at me like, "Are you sure?" And I said, "Man, I said, let me show you. I got a picture of him on my phone." I said, "Hey, I got a motorhome." I said, "Look, this is what I got tied to mine." So,
18: it works.
19: He said, okay. "Where can I get some zip ties?" I said, "Hold on a minute." I went back here and got him a bundle of zip ties. I said, "Here you go." He said, "I'm going home, put some on it right now."
18: My courtesy of Doc's Garage.
21: See, you won't hear that anywhere else.
19: But, but they like to wear them because it's made out of soybean oil.
18: Yeah. Yeah, that's the covering. They eat that stuff.
19: Ken, in a year, how many you think you get in that's got rodent problems?
20: A lot. A lot.
19: We do, too. I bet in a 12-month period, we probably get 15, 20 that the rodents have got to it.
18: Is the main problem where the people park their trucks and campers?
19: I tell you, Dave, because most people put it in an overhang or in their barn. Well, guess what lives in there?
18: Yeah, the rats and the mice.
19: We had one here, that's been about a month ago, maybe a little longer, a Dodge pickup. Guy went on vacation for 2 weeks. Come back, call Blake. He said, "Hey, my truck was running fine when I parked it. Now it won't start." And Blake figured the battery went bad,
18: Yeah.
19: So he sends it up there to the shop on a wrecker. Newcomb goes and gets it, brings it to me. Raise the hood up. They eat the water and the plugs off of the injectors.
18: Oh, my God.
20: I had them do that on the Toyota V6s.
21: Goodness.
20: It's under the plenum.
19: Yeah.
20: And they'll go in there, and they will gnaw it all the way to where there's nothing left for you to... heat shrink and back together, and you end up having to buy a pigtail.
19: Yeah, we had to buy all the pigtails for the injectors and put a set in. They chewed the locks and they're playing plumb off the injectors, the top off of them. And the guy said, it wasn't there but 2 weeks. Man, they was hungry.
18: Yeah,
19: should put some food out for them. But, yeah, his insurance paid for it. I got a 26 model Chevrolet. 3,500. It's got a little over 5,000 miles on it. Somebody put something in the fuel tank.
18: Uh-oh.
19: And it's some kind of pesticide stuff.
21: What?
19: But I'm right at $18,000 right now to fix it.
18: That's crazy stuff. That's stuff that people do that should... not only be a fine, but should be jail time.
19: He says he knows who did it. He didn't tell me. He said, but I know who did it. And the insurance guy's been out. We had to pull the tank and pull a fuel sample out for him. And I figured the guy messed up and put death fluid in it.
18: Yeah.
19: And he thought so, too. He said, look, I filled up. I know I put diesel fuel in it, but it run about 10 or 12 miles and quit. He said, I drove home, parked it, got up the next morning, run about 12 miles and quit. It locked the high-pressure fuel pump up and blowed the bottom out of it.
21: Goodness.
19: I don't know what kind of pesticides it is. The insurance guy said they'll find out because they took a sample. But, and they're probably going to total the truck.
18: Good grief. Well, yeah, I mean, to try to clean out all of that area is going to be very, very expensive.
19: I'm afraid that it got the motor itself.
21: What do you file that under on your insurance? For mice? Natural disaster?
19: I've never asked the insurance adjuster. They just always come in and look, take pictures. And do you get many with the insurance adjuster?
20: No, I had a Ford Ranger come in that a woman tried filing that somebody had sabotaged her cooling system, and it burned her truck up. And they towed it up here to me. I went out there and looked at it, and the tank on the passenger side of the radiator, of course, the radiator, the coolant was all that rusty color.
19: Mm-hmm.
20: And you can tell this tank had been leaking for a while.
19: Oh.
20: And they had empty antifreeze and water jugs all in the truck. And the truck was not wrecked or hit or damaged in any way. I think somebody forgot to check the water in it and burn it up.
19: Yeah, run it till it quit.
20: Yes, and it, you spin it over and it's got no compression. And so I took pictures of it and the VIN, the miles, and the, you know, the outside, and how it hadn't been in a wreck or anything. And needless to say, that I didn't hear nothing else from them. And the insurance guy called me and wanted to know what he owed me. They was fixing to pick it up, and I said, "Oh, you don't owe me anything. Just come get it off my lot. I need the room."
0: Right.
19: Yeah, I got a Freightliner. The company called me and said, "Can you?" It's a Cascadia. He said, "Can you put a radiator in?" We had a little small accident out on the interstate, knocked a hole in the radiator. And said, yeah. Russell told me, "Yeah, bring it on." Yeah. They got it over, and I Russell called the company and said, "Are you sure? Have y'all looked at this truck?" "Well, no, we're going by what the driver said." Yeah, it broke the motor mounts off the motor.
0: Oh my God. They really hit something.
19: Yeah, you're running back another 18-wheeler.
0: Oh, okay.
19: Yeah, you know, and yeah, and the hood is hanging on with tarps with the ratchet strap. So the customer said, "Can you send me pictures of it?" So Blake took pictures and sent to him, and they're going to total the truck. The truck's total. I mean, you know, it's...
20: Man, this is a minor accident.
19: Yeah, that's what he told his boss. He said, "I just barely hit him." You know, and... So they called yesterday and said, the insurance company called yesterday and said, "Hey, it's going to Copar. How much do we owe you?" So they paid us for my time and stuff. And they said they'll be to get it probably tomorrow or Monday. So, yeah, a little minor accident.
21: I mean, I had a minor accident. Well, my shoe's going 55 miles an hour. But it was, she hit my bumper, the tire. We were on the interstate. And I was stopped at a dead standstill, and my tire came off underneath where she hit me, and then my bumper was fine because it's metal. Like, it didn't, but my dash came out. Like, it came out. But, you know, they wanted to total my truck, and I was just like, "I'm driving this home. You're not taking my truck." So anything can total one, but, I mean, it was a minor accident, but it kind of was, but it wasn't, I guess you'd say.
0: I think it leans more towards wasn't.
21: Well, hers was total. Her car was crumbled. I say crumbled, like folded.
0: Well, that's because of all those crumples on.
21: Oh, man. She had a newer car.
19: I'm having a lot of trouble, Ken, right now with ECMs. I got a Cummins ISX in there, single overhead cam. It'll run about, some days it'll run 30, 40 minutes before it shuts off. And the next day you may start it, it may run all day long before it shuts off. And I finally, Thomas finally caught it yesterday trying to shut down. And it's got a relay inside the computer. You can't replace it. It's built into it.
20: Yeah.
19: It's getting hot and kicking out.
20: I got a Arsenal out here. DCT's got a 14 Chevrolet truck that I act up every once in a while, and they brought it to me. And yeah, of course, it runs good and does great when it's here.
19: Yeah.
20: But when I finally got it to mess up and do what they say it was doing, and it was throwing all kind of codes like crank relearn, anything that had a 5-volt reference, it was throwing a code for.
19: Throwing a fit, yep.
20: And I finally narrowed it down. Coming out of the computer is four circuits with 5-volt reference that feed various stuff, and they're all connected together. And that was the only common thing that all them codes had together. And what it was, I finally figured it out, the 5-volt reference wire that went to the high-pressure switch transducer was grounding out and shorting out that whole 5-volt circuit to
19: killing
20: everything.
19: It. Yep.
20: And killing it.
19: We had one time.
20: And you want to talk about a headache to find, because you had to go to everything that had a 5-volt reference and check the voltage. And you'd have 4.8 or 4.9 or 5, which is good.
19: Yeah.
20: And then I finally got to that one, and it was my power probe didn't light up red. It lighted up green and flashing. And I'm like, well, here's my problem. So I run a new circuit to it and took care of it.
19: Yeah.
20: But you want to talk about time consuming.
19: Yeah, and it's hard to explain that to a customer. You know, I've got 30 hours in this thing. I need to bill you for it, you know.
0: Yeah.
19: And they're looking at you, well, how long it take you to fix it? Oh, about 10 minutes once I found the problem.
0: Yeah, but it's finding the problem.
19: Yeah, it's hard to make people understand that, you know, that, hey, I've got hour after hour after hour, you know, chasing gremlins. Yeah. You know, and Thomas had one finally fixed
0: it. Hold that thought for a minute. I got to take a break. Let's get our first break in here. It's 23 after 7 on a Thursday. We only got one day left in this week. And tomorrow we'll be having Enrico is going to be on, and some other folks to join us as well, and be interesting to see. We'll hear everything about the Middle East tomorrow. That's what we'll talk about here on the Dave Elswick Show.
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0: on a Thursday morning. We're already through almost the first half hour of the Dave Ellswick Show. And on Thursdays, the bumper-to-bumper car and truck doctors come in, and bumper-to-bumper offers you parts that are good for 2 years or 24,000 miles to cover them for you. If they go in and find out it was the part, they've got to replace it. They'll take care of all those costs. If you use their bumper-to-bumper credit card, they'll give you 3 years or 36,000 miles on your automobile. So bumper-to-bumper stands behind the parts that they sell. And, you know, it's not to say you won't get a bad one. Every once in a while that happens. Just it is doing work on an automobile. That's things that you can expect.
1: You know what I say, Dave?
0: What's that?
1: If human hand touches it, it's subject to messing up at any minute. Well, ain't it, Ken? Kenneth.
2: Ken, yes, sir.
0: There you go.
1: Hey. Before we go to break, we're going to talk about Ronald McDonald House. I went last week. We donated the money to Ronald McDonald House. It was right at $8,500 we donated.
2: I got a letter. Yesterday, I opened it up this morning from them talking about an individual that really appreciated what all we done and everything.
1: Yep. Yeah, Janelle, she called me a couple of days before we, you know, going to go up there and give the money to them. She said, "You are coming, ain't you?" I said, "Yes, ma'am. I'm coming." She said, "Good. I want you right beside me." So
0: okay,
1: we got pictures took. James has got the pictures. He's supposed to send them out to everybody. But we raised, you know, right at $8,500 for her. And, you know, she was just tickled to death we raised that much money, you know, for everything. And so one of these days we're going to get Ronald McDonald there for us.
0: I got to believe that with as many years as we've given to the Ronald McDonald House, we're getting close to that $100,000 mark that we've donated to him.
1: I don't know exactly how much, but we're way on up there. And, you know, they just opened a new Ronald McDonald House down in Shreveport, but I guess it's been about 6-8 months ago, maybe a year ago, that they opened it. And she said there it's going over good down there too. So
0: good.
1: But they was tickled to death. They was proud to see all of us there. And Joe didn't get to make it. He had stuff going on. I think he told me he had a doctor's appointment that day or something. But they do appreciate it. They just told me to tell all the certified centers how much they appreciated what we raised for them every year.
0: And if you came out to just look at the cars, they appreciate you as well.
1: Yep.
0: Because a lot of you bought tickets for that electric lawn
1: for the garden package.
0: We gave away.
2: Well, I know my kids had fun.
1: By the way, how is Lugnut?
2: That little sucker. I took them out to the club yesterday. They wanted to play some golf. And they taught me to take them out. I said, "Well, we're just going to go to the driving range." Well, of course, they ended up wanting to play 9 holes of golf. So I ended up lugging them around on a golf cart, me and my wife. And we had a good time, though. They really enjoy that. And me and my wife, we just watched them. I mean, them two knotheads, Lugnut and Hambone, them two knuckleheads, they have a real good time together. You never know what you're going to hear out of their mouth.
0: All right. Well, let's take a break, guys. We got to get some more opinion in here just besides myself, and then come back and get other things going on here on the Dave Ellswick Show. Time to go and find out what's happening with Salem. Here they are.
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0: most Americans could not care less about British politics. Keir Starmer? Who? We know the royal family, but that's about it. When I was in London 3 weeks ago, it was clear the UK was tottering. Garbage everywhere. Muslim neighborhoods unpoliced. Jewish enclaves frightened. Presiding over the chaos was Prime Minister Starmer, who was then booted from office this week. The reason he was sacked is progressive politics. Starmer's tenure is called Starmerite socialism. Some facts. The UK has become a welfare state overrun with third world migrants, many of whom need government handouts. In fact, $441 billion a year is distributed to welfare seekers. That includes government-run health care. But the Brits just take in $438 billion in taxes. So the Treasury is quickly closing in on red ink. Taxes will have to go up. The average British worker cannot afford it. And remember, Starmer and his pals spent little on defense and education. Handouts are the big expense. The USA, of course, is carrying a $30 trillion debt, but we have massive defense and school expenditures. The UK and other European countries hide behind us. So Starmer is out. Americans don't care, but it is very instructive. Back in a moment. Most people already know what medications they take. You don't need another waiting room. You just need an easier way to get them. 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
3: All right, so we've got Duck here. Kenneth is on the line. He's from Dewdrop. He's down in the Pine Bluff area. And, you know, they'll help you out if you got a question about your car or your pickup or if you're an 18-wheeler, your truck. Give us a call, 501-401-1011. You call that number and you'll get Val, and Val will talk to you and get you set up on the phone system here, and then we'll get you on the air with Duck and Kenneth. Okay, so what are you telling people now? I mean, we're into we're starting to get into the hottest part of the summer now as we move into July and August here in Arkansas. What are you telling everybody to come on in and make sure that they're their fluid levels are right, Kenneth?
4: Make sure their coolant levels are, especially. And if you got a leak, you need to get it addressed, because if it's like all these plastic fittings on these heater hoses and radiator hoses and plastic T's and Y's and whatnot, if they're already seeping, they're just rotten and they're just going to blow out. And the next thing you know, you're on the side of the road or burn up an engine.
5: Yeah, be like this motor home. It busted the top radiator hose, and he basically run it to it, quit.
3: Let's talk about that. We do this every year. We talk about this. If your car is overheating on the highway,
5: pull over.
3: Pull over as quickly as you can
5: and cut it off. Don't pull over and let it idle.
3: Yeah, thinking that it's going to cool off.
5: Yeah, and
3: turn it off.
5: You know, and but this guy told me, he said, look, I did it, and, you know, it's my fault. You know, he told Russell and Blake, he said, just whatever it needs, I want a motor put in it. And which I made him pay me half of it up front. I don't do it no more unless they pay me half up front.
4: That's what I done started doing on a lot of that.
5: I started it about 3 years ago. You know, if you want a motor put in, that's fine. Because, and the reason I started it, I put a motor in a customer's truck pickup, and I kept telling him, man, this thing ain't worth putting a motor in. He said, yeah. So guess who wound up with a truck?
4: Yeah.
5: I had $12,000 in a $5,000 truck. You know, so
4: it happens real easy.
5: Yeah. So I took a beating on it, and I had Ashley make a sign, put up on the wall, you know, if, you know, now my commercial customers, I don't do it, but the individuals, I do it just because of that reason, that I took about a $6,000 loss on it, because it's a $5,000 truck, you know.
3: Yeah.
4: No matter what, yeah.
5: Just because it's got a new motor in it don't mean it's worth $12,000, you know.
4: No, sir.
5: But, you know.
4: Yeah, when people do stuff like that, they're going to have to drive their money out of it.
5: And that's what I told this guy. I said, look, man, if you spend this kind of money on it, you can't go trade it off next week. You know, you got to, you know, it takes you 3 or 4 years to get your money back out of it, spending that kind of money on it. Oh, yeah, it's my work truck. I'm going to drive it, you know, for work.
3: Oh, yeah.
5: Then I wound up with a truck. So after that, I said, no, that won't happen again. If the motor costs me $7,000, that's what you're going to pay up front. You know, and I don't never have nobody, you know, talk about it, complain about it or nothing. You know, because they understand, too. Most customers understand, too, you know.
4: Yes, sir.
5: I got a 6.6 Duramax LML high-pressure pump swarmed on it. The guy's out of Texas. And Wrecker brought it over and looked at it and told him what it was. And he said, can you take me down to Enterprise and get so I can get me a car so me and my wife can go on home? And he said, y'all can fix it. Then I'll come back and pick it up. And I told him, yeah, there ain't no problem. I said, but, man, look, I need $7,000 up front. He said, ain't no problem.
3: Yeah.
5: You know, he handed me his credit card, and we run his credit card. And parts have been on order now for 2 weeks. Matter of fact, they come in yesterday for it. So they'll get it in one day, probably first part of next week to get, you know, takes 35 hours to fix it. That's how many hours labor it takes to
3: There's
5: fix it.
3: There's a lot to fix on a big old diesel engine.
5: Well, the problem is you got to pull the fuel tank. You got to clean the fuel tank. You got to clean all the lines. You got to replace everything on the engine fuel-wise, injectors, rails, pump.
4: Yeah, probably anything that came in contact with the fuel.
5: And, you got to replace everything because everything is full of metal. It actually ain't metal, Dave. It's ceramic. It's shiny. It looks like metal.
3: Well, it shouldn't be there. Let's put it that way.
5: But magnet won't stick to it. So, you know, he said, when you get it, call me. I'll fly back up here, and he said, I'll get me an Uber out to y'all. And I said, no. When you get to the airport, call, and I'll send somebody by to pick you up. Because I got a parts runner. He's in Little Rock at least two times a day, you know, gathering up parts and stuff.
3: Right.
5: So, you know, and so it's, you know, I told him, I said, we'll pick you up and, you know, get you back out here without you paying an Uber. So he said, I can get an Uber. That ain't no problem. I said, no, it ain't no problem for us to pick you up neither. So,
3: yeah. And then you're going to drive all the way home.
5: Yeah. Then he'll come pick it up. And he said, when you get it running, get everything done with it, call me and I'll pay you with a credit card over the phone. And then that way, I just come through and pick it up and get in and drive on off. I said, there ain't no problem neither. So, you know, and, so, you know, it is what it is, Dave. I mean, you know.
3: I understand.
5: This truck's got 131,000 miles on it.
3: That's not a lot.
5: No. But that's about the time they swarm.
3: Oh, really?
5: And Dodge, Ford, and Chevrolet uses the same pump. They're set up just a little bit different, but they're all made by the Bosch Corporation. I don't put that pump back on it. I leave that pump off. We put the new style pump on it that don't have that problem no more. You put the pump on it.
4: What year was that truck?
5: It's a 18.
4: But so is Chevrolet or GMC fixed that problem, or are they still running it?
5: Same pump today on the 26th. Same identical setup. They ain't changed nothing.
4: You know, so about 100,000 miles or better is going
5: to
4: swarm.
5: About 100, somewhere around 130,000 to 140,000 miles. Everyone we've seen, that's when they swarm.
3: Have they figured out what makes it to suddenly do that?
5: They don't want to.
3: Oh, really?
5: Yeah. They know what does it.
3: Oh, okay.
5: The ceramic comes off the camshaft inside the pump, high-pressure pump. But, Dave, the pump, it takes 6,000 pounds for the truck to start and idle.
3: Okay.
5: Run it down the road, it runs 32,000 pounds of fuel pressure. It just beats it apart. It just, you know. And what happened is I took one of them and cut it in half so you can see inside it. And the camshaft's got ceramic on it, and the ceramic all comes off is what fills everything full.
3: All chips off?
5: No, it just flakes off. If you look at it, you swear up and down, it's metal, but magnet will not stick to it.
3: Wow.
5: It's ceramic. And it fills the tank and everything full.
3: So you got to change out all of that.
5: You got to pull the tank and clean it. You got to flush all the lines out. You got to change all the filters. Both rails got to be replaced. The lines got to be replaced. The injectors got to be replaced. Two sensors got to be replaced. High pressure pumps got to be replaced.
3: Takes a while to do that.
5: About 35 hours. On a Ford, it's right at 40 hours.
3: All right. So you're looking at almost a week's work on truck.
5: It takes a week the time you get it in, get it done, get it back out, and I'll send Peyton drive them for about 30 miles to make sure they ain't got no problems to, you know, take care of them. And then, you know, but you tell the customer, do you sell the red 911 stuff?
4: Sure do.
5: Hey,
4: listen, you told me to put it in every time I fill mine up.
5: I tell customers when they come pick one up that we've, you know, put a high pressure pump on it, I'll put a half a bottle in it at the shop, and I'll hand them the bottle and say, hey, every tank full, pour you about 2 ounces of this out of this bottle in there. Well, what does that do? I said, it's got lubrication in it. It's got octane booster in it. It's got everything to get the water out of it and everything. And then the customer look at me. Do you got any more of that? Yeah, I got. I need three more bottles. I settle for $20 a bottle, you know, but it works.
3: Well, it's like seafoam on a regular car engine. I put in a bottle of seafoam into my car every third fill up, and I'm sure the interior of my engine is clean as a whistle.
5: Well, Russell's got a. It's either 18 or a 19 F-250 Ford with a 6.7 in it. I bought it. It had right at 80,000 miles. And he puts 911 in his. Every time he fills up, he puts about 2 or 3 to 4 ounces in it. And it's got 190,000 on it now.
3: Good.
5: Still got the original pump on it.
3: All right.
5: And the problem is when they took the sulfur out of the diesel fuel, they took all the lubricant out of it.
4: Lubricant, yep.
5: And
4: it's ultra-low sulfur
5: fuel.
4: Diesel.
5: Yeah.
4: Yeah.
5: And, you know, I tell customers, I said, you know, you may think $20 is expensive, but when you spend $15,000, $16,000, it ain't near as expensive then.
4: Mm-mm.
5: And, you know, all my customers, they come in all the time, hey, I need a bottle of that stuff, you know. I look at them, Ashley looks at them, it's right behind you on the shelf, you know, and they'll come in. Most of them will come in, buy 2 or 3 bottles at a whack. And, you know, I carry 2 bottles in my motor home. I got a 07 model Caterpillar motor home diesel pusher, and every time I fill up, I put a bottle in it, which motor home's got a 100-gallon fuel tank on it, so make you want to cry when you go to the gas stop.
4: Yes.
3: I bet.
5: You know,
3: although it's getting better now.
5: Hey, I seen it in Jetsonia Monday when we was coming home. Gas was $2.97 a gallon.
3: There you go.
5: And diesel fuel was $3.87 a gallon.
3: Good.
5: You know, there's a new truck stop there. It's been open now about 6 months there. It's a TNA, I think it is. Yeah, I think it's TNA, and they had it for that price. But it's down. In places in Benton, it's 316, 318. Hot Springs, when it was down there Tuesday, it was 316.
3: Wow.
5: One place was 309. As a matter of fact, it was Walmart was 309.
3: Now, see, that's a lot better than when I filled up in March, and it was $3.99 a gallon.
5: Yeah.
3: Now it isn't. I mean, it's fallen about, you know, 90 cents to a dollar a gallon.
5: It's down. I was listening the other day, and it they national average. They said it was down like 52 cents from this time a year ago. So, you know, it's coming down. It don't never come down, Kenneth, near as fast as it goes up, does it?
4: Goes up.
5: It don't never come down that fast.
4: No.
5: But I tell you what, though, it is dropping faster than I figured it would.
3: Yeah, the day that they opened up the Strait of Hormuz, I watched it to take almost a dime a gallon down.
5: I watched. I looked at the stock market yesterday. A barrel of Texas crude was $69, where it was before all this started.
3: How was it on Brent over there in the North Sea? Because that's
5: 71.
3: Yeah, that's good. That's
6: shouldn't
3: really
6: shouldn't it be
3: good.
6: Cheaper if it's $69 a barrel? Shouldn't it be cheaper right now?
5: Yeah, but we ain't cutting it that quick. We're still making money.
6: Yeah, that's what I was thinking.
3: You got to make up for the extra that you had to pay a couple of weeks back. I mean, and I'm used to that. But I saw where the president got on the oil companies yesterday about that.
5: I guarantee you, when you wait until their quarter comes out, and they'll have record profits. You know, they'll be into $9, $10, $12 billion worth of profit. You know. And the worst part about it, we don't get but about 1 or 2% of oil from over there. We're exporting about as much as they export.
3: Yeah.
5: You know, so why did ours go up? But I understand. Hey, if I was in that situation where I had control of it, guess what? Me and you'd be in the same boat, wouldn't we, Kenneth?
4: Yeah, you gotta make it. I mean,
5: you gotta make it when you need it, when you
4: that's
5: can.
4: It.
5: You know,
4: supply and demand.
5: Yep. And
3: yeah. We'll let everybody chew on that while we take a break.
5: Yep.
3: It's 7:47 here on the Dave Elswick Show. It's a Thursday. We've got the Bumper to Bumper Certified Service Center car and truck doctors on with us. Again, if you have a question, you can call in today. The lines are open to you. 501-401-1011. 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
9: 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They voted against cutting taxes on tips and overtime, which has been such a boon to so many working families. 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And Trump is trying to finish the decades of attacks on the American homeland, American citizens, and soldiers by Iran.
2: 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The Answer. There's a real battle going on, not only for our future, but that of our children and grandchildren. How do we ensure they have it better than we do? One way is to keep listening to us. We're your information source in the battle. 101.1, The Answer. 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
3: 10 minutes until 8 o'clock. Coming up at 8:05. Let me jump in here and
5: Say
3: that.
5: Go ahead.
3: David Fisher will be with us at 8:05. He'll be bringing us up to date on what's going on as far as gold is concerned, silver, and how to make the transfer from being in a 401k with a lot of paper money to getting some of it into precious metals so that you don't take it on the chin as the dollar keeps falling.
5: Yep. And it's you know, until things straightened out, it's going to fall until we get,
3: yep,
5: until we get our country back up and going like it's supposed to. And Trump's trying his best. You know, I think they're all trying their best, but we got so many foreign people in there that's on Social Security. And I heard yesterday that within 6 years, Social Security will be broke.
3: Yeah, 2032 is what I heard.
5: Yeah, I heard yesterday it was 6 years and it'd be broke. But the problem is we got too many people that's living on it, that's coming in this country, has never paid a dime in.
3: Yeah, I expect that what we'll see, just diverting to politics a little bit here for a moment, not anything big as far as pointing fingers at anybody, but the bottom line is that, you know, they're going to have to change Social Security and make it you're going to have to be older to become fully vested. That's just going to have to happen.
5: Yep.
3: Because when we first started, it was almost like having 10 workers for every person getting Social Security. Now it's 1-to-1.
5: Yeah. So, Kenneth, are y'all going to be closed next Friday? Ken?
4: I don't know if we are. No, I'm here. Can you hear me?
5: Yeah, I got you. Go ahead.
4: Okay. I don't know. I'm kicking it around. I'm going to be off next week. I took off. I always take off the week around the 4th and go out of town with my kids and my wife and a couple other people that's got kids our age or kids that are our kids' age. But anyway, I don't know. I've thought about it. What are y'all doing?
5: I talked to Joe and to Gary Henry and a couple other people, and they're going to be closed on Friday, so that's what I'm going to do. I'm going to be closed on Friday, which I'm not open on Saturdays anyway. So
4: yeah, we're not either.
3: Yeah, 4th of July is on a weekend this year.
5: On a Saturday, yes, you know.
4: Yep, it's on a Saturday, and my mama's birthday is the 5th, and she'll turn 70, so we're going to have a big blowout for her.
3: Well, that's good. I mean,
5: ain't far from that number now.
3: I passed it.
5: I know.
3: I've already passed it.
4: You passed it.
3: I did. And it's in my rear view mirror, I'm just telling you.
5: I can see it, and it's real close on me, so, you know, that's what I told Ashley yesterday, to make a note up and put it on the door that was going to be closed that Friday. And, I talked to Joe and a couple other people, you know, that got shops around me, and, you know, that's what they all decided, they're going to be, you know, closed on Friday. So,
4: yes, sir.
5: I told my guys, and I got one guy, he's got family down in Texas, so he usually goes to Texas, you know, on the week of 4th of July. You know, he'll take off the day before and go down there. So he said, it's all right if I take off on Friday. I said, yeah, we're going to be closed anyway. So
3: I wonder if they're going to have a bigger than normal fireworks display here in Little Rock this 4th of July, because it is the 250th birthday of the United States of America.
5: Benton's got a big one planned for Saturday night at dark. Down in Benton, down by the Senior Citizens Club, you know, except where they always shoot them at. So, but Bull Shoals Lake is having a boat parade and a big fireworks show, too.
3: All right, cool.
5: Because we're going to be up there. That's, matter of fact, today's my Friday. After the day, I'll be gone for probably until Monday after the 4th. Then we'll be back home.
3: I got to tell you, I'm looking forward to the 4th of July, and I always go out in Cabot there on past where all the work is being done now when you get off that first exit, and out by the softball complex out there, and they have a pretty good fireworks display. I'm expecting a much bigger one this year than they've had in the last couple of years.
5: I tell you what, Dave, them boys doing that construction up there at Cabot, 22 Cabot Acres.
3: They're really cheering it up.
5: I tell you what, them boys ain't messed around. No. I mean, they're way ahead of schedule. They got to be way ahead of schedule.
3: Well, probably they're going to make some extra money if get done early, but...
4: I'm sure they pay them extra if they get done, you know, ahead of time.
5: Yeah, most of them's around $70,000 or $80,000 every day they finish early. But them boys up there, I mean, they're slinging that concrete down. Look like they've got the bridge done now.
3: Yeah.
5: You know, the bridge in between the two exits?
3: Yep.
5: Look like they've got the bridge
3: done. It's finished.
5: And they've got most of the concrete poured.
3: Yeah, it looks like they're just about done there. Near the airport exit in Jacksonville as well.
5: Yep.
3: That's what we've been waiting for, so they can open that all up. And now they're getting it all tore up on Highway 5 because they're getting ready to, expand Highway 5. And the exit at Highway 5, when you're going up to Heber from 57 or 67, 167.
5: They're redoing that whole exit.
3: Yes, they make it into a clover leaf there.
5: Yeah, that's
3: so
5: what
3: they've
5: I was
3: got
5: looking.
3: Every tree that used to be in
5: I
3: that
5: seen
3: way
5: that.
3: Are all just about gone.
5: I seen that when we come through the other day. I thought, man, they done cut all the trees around
3: yep.
5: here.
3: They're just getting at it, and they're moving a lot of dirt.
5: Yep.
3: I mean, tons of dirt.
5: So, Ken, give your phone number out and where you're located.
4: 870-247-4638, 6020 Sheridan Road, Whitehall or Pine Bluff, Arkansas.
3: All right. That's a place to go.
5: Yep.
3: You go to Ducks. Ducks located right off of I-30. What's the exit?
5: It's 116. I'm at 1511 Air Lane Drive, Benton, 778-2886. Had to think a minute.
3: You don't call yourself that much.
5: No,
3: do you?
5: Speak to Russell or Blake or Ashley. Ashley probably answer the phone. Sometimes Peyton does. Sometimes I do. If I'm there, I don't like answering the phone no more. I about quit.
3: All right. I'll see you.
5: Thank you, Ken.
3: I'll see you here in
4: thank
3: a couple
4: y'all.
3: Of weeks, Ken. Thank
4: it.
3: You very much for being with us. And Duck, same to you. Have
5: thank
3: your
5: you,
3: great 4th of July. And I'll see you on the other side of the 4th.
5: And thanks, Bumper to Bumper, for everything they do for us.
3: Absolutely.
4: Yes, sir. Thank you.
3: All right. Let's take a break. We got news, and then we've got David coming on to talk gold and silver on the Dave Elswick Show next.

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2: Breaking news this hour from Town Hall. I'm Rich Thomason. An inflation barometer that's closely monitored by the Fed has jumped through a three-year high, now topping 4%, and falling oil prices are expected to turn things around soon. Venezuela is reeling from a 1-2 punch delivered by two strong earthquakes, killed at least 164 people, injured almost 1,000.
3: Back-to-back powerful earthquakes have hammered Venezuela, collapsing buildings in the capital of Caracas. The U.S. Geological Survey says the first earthquake had a magnitude of 7.1 along the country's Caribbean coast. Minutes later, an even larger 7.5 magnitude earthquake struck. The U.S. Pacific Tsunami Warning Center has issued tsunami alerts for Puerto Rico and the Virgin Islands. I'm Lisa Dwyer.
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4: Estados Unidos, Panama, Qatar, Cuba, Nicaragua, Turquía, Jordania, Barbados, Curazao, Colombia, Reino Unido, Brasil, Mexico.
2: No reports of serious injuries or damage from earthquakes that rattled Northern California and Japan. President Trump presiding over opening ceremonies on the National Mall last night for a weeks-long celebration of America's 250th anniversary.
5: Tonight, as we stand on the edge of our 250th year of independence, I am thrilled to declare that America is back.
2: The Commerce Department reports the U.S. economy expanded at a solid 2.1% annual pace January through March. And on Wall Street, Dow futures up 119 points. NASDAQ futures ahead 680. More on these stories, townhall.com.
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8: 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All 32 of the nation's biggest banks passed the Federal Reserve's annual stress test, showing they could withstand a severe recession while remaining well capitalized. The results clear the way for many banks to increase dividends and stock buybacks. The murder trial of former Arkansas State University football player Blaze Taylor continued in Nashville on Wednesday with emotional testimony from witnesses. Prosecutors say Taylor poisoned his girlfriend, who was 5 months pregnant, leading to the death and the loss of their unborn child. Senator John Boozman has unveiled a bipartisan Farm Bill 2.0 draft aimed at reshaping national agriculture policy. The proposal increases federal loan caps and supports programs as farmers face rising costs and falling crop prices. Lawmakers say the measure is urgently needed as negotiations continue with competing house version. I'm Trey Westerberg with your news flash on 101.1 The Answer.
9: With your sports flash, I'm John Thayer on 101.1 The Answer. U.S. men's national team is back in action tonight at SoFi Stadium when they take on Turkey. The U.S. trying to complete a sweep of group stage as they head to the knockout rounds. St. Louis Cardinals were beaten yesterday at home as the Cardinals lost to the Diamondbacks 9-4. Matthew Liberatore took the loss. He's 3-5. Cardinals 42-36. The Royals lost on the road at Tampa. They fell to the Rays 5-3. Noah Cameron suffered the loss. He's now 4-5. Royals are 34-47 on the season. A pair of Arkansas Razorbacks were selected in the NBA draft yesterday. Malik Thomas went to the Cleveland Cavaliers, while Trevon Brazil went to the Denver Nuggets. 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I'm John Thayer with your Sports Flash on 101.1 The Answer.
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0: All right, into the 8 o'clock hour on a Thursday. David Fisher joins us here on the Dave Elswick Show. We're going to talk with him about how, you know, precious metals are going, and maybe he can give us a look at the economy now that oil is dropping like a rock. I went and filled up day before yesterday, and it was $3.34, and the last time that it was high, that I considered it high, was about 3 weeks before that when it was $3.99. So, I mean, it's fallen 60, 70 cents a gallon over a couple of weeks. So that's good news for all of us. Hopefully, keep on falling, although the 4th of July is coming up, and typically on a holiday, gas is up a few pennies on the gallon. David, how are you today? And he's not here yet. Okay, he's not joined us yet. Okay, so David hasn't gotten with us. He'll be joining us and talking to us about the world of precious metals. I had talked to him yesterday, and we were getting prepared for today's show, and we were looking at what we're going to talk about. He has the last segment about rolling over your 401k or IRA and putting some of it into precious metals, as David has been saying. Most people are being told about 30% of your retirement account that you have should be rolled over. I'm going to roll over another 50%, and I'll be about 72% in at that point. Probably will stick it out there and see how things go for a couple of months. But I don't want to miss out on this growth on gold. Gold has exponentially been going up, and it's going to keep on doing that for the foreseeable future. Silver is gathering up a lot more than gold is, because gold is used to protect your savings money wise, while silver, the reason you want to buy silver right now, it's going to keep going up because it's a vital component in building all the necessary small devices needed in computers and things. So while all of that is being built and they're building these data centers and all that, silver's going to keep on going up because silver is being used more and more to do what you need to do with the computer age, because silver is a vital component of the silver age. So David is supposed to join us today. He normally gets to us. Let me check and see if he sent us any kind of message. And right now I don't see anything. Doesn't look like we got any. Okay. All right. So he's linking up now, because David likes to link up on the internet with us, and so that you can see him while he's talking to me on the stream, and he will keep you up to date on what precious metals are doing and what the economy is doing. The new chairman of the Reserve had some things to say last week. We want to talk to David about that. He'll bring us some information dealing with that that situation. I'm trying to get over to that on my internet connection. I'm looking here. There it is. All right. I'm finally finding it now. All right. So I got a message from David yesterday, and here's what he had to had to say about gold and silver kind of giving me a little taste of what to tell you all about what's coming up today and what they're going to talk about, what he's going to talk about. And now I got to find it, so we'll find it. Is he hooked up with us now? Is David hooked up? Okay, so he's trying to get it connected. So, you know, we'll see what, that's the thing. You know, Val sent him a link, but how long does that link take to get to where it's going? Been bouncing all over the world and getting to those places. All right. Let's see here. Let me go back. Here it is again. And, okay, he's here. All right. Hey, David, how are you?
1: Good morning. Sorry about we had a link issue here, but thanks for having me.
0: Yeah, you probably, as Val was telling me, you probably had to go all the way through Russia to hook up with me, to talk to me. Kevin Wash is the new Fed chairman. What are you expecting from him on all fronts? President Trump has got an intense focus going on goal, but what did the new chairman have to say last week?
1: Well, it was no surprise, Dave, that Kevin said they're going to leave the rates the same, 3.5% to 3.75%. What the surprise was all the things he said afterwards. He's the first Fed chairman in decades upon decades not to predict where interest rates are going to be moving in the future. They call it the dot plot, so they chart it all out. He didn't participate. He said, I think it's too much of an influence. And the other thing he said is that he assured that we're going to get down to the 2% goal of the Federal Reserve, the inflation goal.
0: That's big news.
1: That's big news. But remember, I said on your program, he's going to move the goalpost, I said. I said that about 3 months ago when he was before the Senate Banking Committee being interviewed for his job. And he said the committee is committed to this. They're committed to price stability. But then he went on to say, and just inflation's at 3.4%. The closest we got was 2.6. So we're way off at the 2% rate. He said that they wanted to do some major changes. He said this word, this phrase, 24 times in 42 minutes. So that's a lot. And the phrase was task force. He wants to create a task force. He's probably already created it by now because he said this is going to be one of his top things. What they're going to do, Dave, is look at how inflation is gathered. So there we have the moving of the goalpost. He's also, because he's saying it's not been gathered properly for a long time. He also says that they want to change on how the Federal Reserve communicates with the public to affecting the markets. They want to look at jobs and productivity, artificial intelligence. But mostly the big key thing is inflation and the bank's approach to inflation. So I think he's confirming what my suspicion is. They're going to move the goalpost. How the market's interpreting all this? Because he also said inflation is a choice, which is kind of
0: remarkable.
1: Very different. And he referred to the previous administration, the Biden years, all the spending bills and things like that. And obviously, we do have inflation as a result of that. So where we're headed in the future, 69% rate hike chance in September, 78% rate hike chance in December. Those are a quarter of a point. And President Trump, you know, he's chimed in saying it's hard to believe that it keeps the country down. It's so unusual, but we have a really good guy over there. And so I'm guided by what he wants, end quote. So President Trump's going to follow the direction of the new Fed chairman, Kevin Warsh. And I do want to mention on a side note, Alan Greenspan, Fed chairman, previously passed away.
0: 100 years old.
1: Yeah, remarkable. And his wife, NBC journalist Andrea Mitchell, said that he was a wonderful man, wonderful husband, and he told the truth and owned his challenges when he didn't predict things right. And I think we're going to see the same type of thing out of Kevin Warsh, except for we're not going to hear that weird green speak anymore. It's going to be pretty common English. So
0: that's good. I'm waiting for people to finally get over that hangover of the whole green, philosophy that has permeated for the last 20 years or 30 years almost. I mean, it really took off under former Vice President Gore, and he's made a ton of money off of it. So I think people have figured out that maybe he doesn't believe what he's preaching.
1: Yeah, I think there's a little bit of irrational exuberance on that, yes.
0: I think that he's moving on and spending more time talking about his massages that he gets. So anyway, what can I say? What's your big takeaway right now with the war in Iran? Looks like it's finally really cranking down. Gas prices are down. Are we going to break $2, do you think, a gallon in gas in the future?
1: Well, eventually in the future, maybe not this year. The reports that I'm reading, Dave, is that things are going to eventually get there, but it's not going to happen quickly. It looks like you're correct. The war is winding down. Both sides are saying we won, and that's great that they both feel that way. And I hope that both keep the commitments, and I hope that the Strait of Hormuz is fully open, and hopefully that the tolls are not charged. You know, that's really the debatable thing. Mm-hmm. And if those things happen, gas prices will come down. But the reports I'm reading is that it's not going to be next week, next month, not even in 3 months, and probably not even in 6 months, but close to that number.
0: Well,
1: so that should help inflation coming down, too.
0: What's interesting, though, is that the president attacked the oil companies. You know, you thought maybe Biden was back in the Oval Office. Oil prices have dropped, but gasoline prices are taking longer to fall. We've all known that was going to happen. It's how markets work. But President Trump isn't buying that the slow retreat of gas prices is entirely market-driven. The Wall Street Journal, in a latest article they had, said President Trump is pulling from a familiar Democratic playbook as he wrestles with sticky gasoline prices, blaming big oil. And during the U.S. war against Iran, Trump repeatedly promised that prices at the pump would fall quickly once the conflict ended. But 10 days after he announced an agreement with Iran, the price of a gallon of gasoline still hovers around $3.93 across the United States. That's nearly $1 higher than before the hostilities broke out. Now Trump is accusing his own oil allies of gouging consumers. Late yesterday, Trump said on Truth Social that big oil companies aren't dropping their price at the pump in a way that is commensurate with the sharply lower prices they are paying for crude, and he has instructed the Justice Department to investigate. Quoting the president, customers are being gouged. Gasoline prices better start going down a lot faster than what I'm seeing. And the oil companies now are being viewed again as villains that everybody loves to hate. Do you agree with what the president's saying, that he thinks that gas prices should be accelerating on the downward trend?
1: Well, crude is still up 32% year to date.
0: Okay.
1: President Trump did say that oil prices will come down quickly. I don't think he's correct in that. I mean, I love my president, but everything that comes out of his mouth, is he 100% accurate? No, nobody's that way. That's bejesus then, okay? Mm-hmm. So let's put this into perspective. He wants oil to come down quickly because we have midterms coming up, and midterms are going to depict a lot of things in the future on what the administration can and cannot do. And oil prices does affect inflation. So, and we have inflation because of oil and because of the previous Biden administration of spending, those two things. But let's be realistic. This is a supply and demand thing. The Hormuz, Strait of Hormuz, is not fully functioning yet. It's not 100% capacity. And until it gets to be 100% capacity, there's a bottleneck. And when there's a bottleneck, we have a supply issue. The oil companies don't tell what, when you go to the local gas station, they don't say, hey, here's what you're going to price gas at. It's an index. It's called Brent or Texas crude. So the point of the matter is, just like I can't cause gold to go up or silver to go up or come down, neither can the president. We can influence it. We can have wishful thinking, but we have to be realistic. It does not come down as quickly. I will say historically this, to give some accolades to our president. Always, almost always, gas prices, when they go up, the price at the pump goes up. And when gas prices retreat, the price at the pump retreats at a slower level. That has always been the case, as far as I can tell. But we still have a bottleneck. We're not fully have a opening, a squeeze in the Strait of Hormuz. Once we get lots of tankers going through that, we will get the supply going, and we're still in a shortage of supply in that region, which is causing elevated prices for global price at the pump, especially in the United States.
0: All right, let's take our break, and then when we come back, we'll talk about silver and gold and how it's been doing, and then finish up our four-part series of how to, you know, flip that 401k or IRA that you have and buying some precious metals so that your account is balanced. As the dollar goes down, you aren't hurt. We'll talk about all of those things when we come back. 823, it's the Dave Elswick Show on 101.1 The Answer.
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0: Dave is talking about this. So this is mainstream news. It just got escalated the highest level I've ever seen in 32 years. Here's the article titled, Central Banks Are Bringing Gold Reserves Home as Geopolitical Risks Rise. This is June 17th from CNBC. There's a survey done by the World Gold Council that said two things, that gold is being bought aggressively, more so this year than previous years. And the second thing is they got to get all their gold home. There's around 6,300 tons of gold supposedly in the United States by foreign countries that own this. Well, now we have the report that came out a year ago from the gentleman, Peter Bollinger. He's the guy that was the architect behind Germany getting all their gold back. And they have 3,360 tons of gold Germany owns. They're the second largest gold ownership of a country in the world, but still there's about 1,236 tons that are unaccounted for in the United States, and they're trying to get it all back. So Austria is trying to get their gold back, Italy, Poland. I can go through a litany of countries in Europe, because when the report came out 1 year ago, Peter Bollinger said it took 6 years to get an answer just to get their gold back from the United States. And so they finally got 300 tons, one time 674 tons. But here's what he said. We didn't even get our original gold bars back. That's the original quote.
1: Right.
0: They melted it down and replaced it. It wasn't Germany gold. It was English gold words on it. I said that before. But this is a quote from Peter Bollinger, who headed this all up. So what does this mean? Well, this all goes and dovetails with what France had to do. They tried to get their gold. They couldn't. So they sold their gold and they took the money and bought gold out of London and then had that delivered. So there's this problem now that the world is coming to, that even mainstream media is saying it is here, that they can't get their gold. This is going to be a problem. That's why Fort Knox needs to be audited. And that's what President Trump wants. This is going to cause a rally in gold. It looks like we're at the bottom of a market correction now in gold. We'll talk more about that next week because we don't have time. But gold is historically is in a bull market still with silver, and they do outperform stocks significantly. I know we're running out of time.
1: That's all right.
0: But we're having this special offer that you can take advantage of that. Roll over your 401k, your IRA into physical gold and silver. You're going to get free silver. At least $10,000 if you roll over. Everybody's going to benefit by using that number. The more you roll over or transfer, the higher amount of free silver you get. Call my company. We got it all figured out for you. There's no pressure or obligation.
1: All right. You need to check into that, and David and his team will help you out with it. All right, David, we're out of time. I got to get to the news. I appreciate you joining us today. We look forward to talking to you pre-4th of July next week.
0: Sounds good, my friend.
1: Have a great weekend. All right, David Fisher here on the Dave Elswick Show. And we'll go back over the phone numbers and the email address to get all that information about getting into gold. We'll get back with you in a moment, but right now it's time for the news.
2: I'm Rich Thomason in Washington. There were two of them in rapid succession, a pair of powerful earthquakes devastating parts of Venezuela, including the capital Caracas, 7.2 magnitude tremor followed by a 7.5, and then many aftershocks. At least 164 people are dead, close to 1,000 injured. The search for victims goes on. President Trump says the U.S. is helping out. There have been earthquakes elsewhere as well. 5.6 magnitude rattling Northern California, and a strong quake hit off the northern coast of Japan. No serious injuries or damage reported. Opening the Great American State Fair, celebrating the country's 250th birthday, President Trump declaring that America is back. The president presiding over a ceremony last night on the National Mall in Washington, D.C. More details at srnnews.com.
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1: This is Albert Moeller for townhall.com. Just recently, Ken Paxton secured the nomination for the GOP, looking to represent Texas in the U.S. Senate. Paxton will be facing a state senator and Presbyterian seminarian, James Tallarico. The question is, as the New York Times put it, are Texans ready for Tallarico's kind of Christianity? Ruth Graham and David Goodman begin by talking about Tallarico's pastor, Jim Rigby, at St. Andrew's Presbyterian Church in Austin. The article begins, quote, Jim Rigby, a pastor who rarely uses the word God, is a key to understanding the Senate candidate trying to pull off something unusual in Texas, end quote. Later, the reporters refer to a sermon where Pastor Rigby refers to, quote, the creative impulse of the universe, which, quote, can be called God, but doesn't have to be called God, end quote. I do not think that the majority of people in Texas understand the Bible in those terms. What we're talking about here is light years outside of biblical orthodoxy. So let's ask the question, is Texas ready for that?
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4: All right. I'm with you. I'm back. We've got the Attorney General with us on another line. Tim Griffin is with us. Hey, Tim, how are you today?
5: Good morning. I'm doing great.
4: All right, fantastic. Listen, you've been in the news here over the last few days about how you're bringing suit against some internet companies. Why don't you give us the backstory on this and then take us forward to what is happening right now?
5: Yeah, so to sort of set the table, I sued Roblox and a company called Discord, whose private chat rooms are part generally of the Roblox platform. Overall, Discord is a separate company, but their design, their product works closely with Roblox. This is the latest in a number of suits that I've brought against some of these social media companies for putting minors at risk and deceiving parents about what's safe and what's not safe. Because a lot of parents hear from these companies that the platform is safe, and then they make decisions regarding their kids' usage of the platform based on what they've heard from the company. So we have ongoing litigation now, Dave, against TikTok. Now, some of that is related to minors and putting minors at risk. Some of that relates to Chinese having access to Arkansans' data. That's the TikTok case. We have a suit against Meta, which is Instagram and Facebook and what have you. We have a Google YouTube case, which is something separate. And then we have this Roblox case. So Roblox, for those who don't know, is a gaming platform. And kids love it. Teens love it. And adult predators love it. And there are approximately 140, depending on the day, million users.
4: Wow.
5: Of this. And we've got a lot in Arkansas. And the problem is not the general concept of the online game. It's that it is made in such a way where predators can in real time get to know young kids, and young kids won't know what they're dealing with until it's too late.
4: Okay.
5: And it's not so they have these private chat rooms, and basically adults can go in to this game and act like they're a kid, chat with other minors, invite them into these private chat rooms, and manipulate them. And there's been all sorts of reports nationwide about horrible, horrible things happening as a result of predators getting on this platform. Now, here's the problem, Dave. It's not like this was a mistake that the company discovered, and said, hey, we got to stop this. No, this is not, they don't consider, many of the people at this company have not considered these problems a flaw. They've considered them a feature that have allowed them to make more money.
4: Yeah, it's building your business.
5: Fact, yeah, it's part of the business. And here's the key, Dave. When the technology was developed internally at Roblox to deal with some of these problems, and it was proposed, it was rejected. It was rejected because they thought it's going to hurt our bottom line.
4: Okay.
5: And there's lots of evidence here that I can't get into now, but this story is shocking on its face, the stuff that we laid out in the press conference and in the press release. But as this unfolds, I think you're going to see it's far worse than anyone thought. Well, and so this is an active case. And what I would tell you, Dave, that a lot of people ask, what are these lawsuits seeking? What's the point of the lawsuit? Well, that's a really good question. And if you'll give me do I have a couple minutes
4: you
5: to answer
4: got
5: a, that?
4: You got a couple of minutes. You're good for at least another 8 minutes.
5: Okay. So here's the deal with this. So under Arkansas law, I don't represent individual Arkansans. I represent the state. So I couldn't be your personal attorney, or, you know, if you had a kid and you wanted to sue Roblox, I couldn't represent you individually because I represent the state. So what is the state seeking in these sorts of cases? Well, what we seek is generally under a law called we call the ADTPA. It's the Arkansas Deceptive Trade Practices Act.
4: Okay.
5: And every state pretty much has their version. So every state would have their version of a Deceptive Trade Practices Act. And under that, that's sort of our consumer protection law. It allows me to hold companies accountable for their misconduct, fraud, deception, what have you. So what we're generally looking for, Dave, in these suits is two main buckets. We're looking for, first of all, what's called injunctive relief. And that's where we get the company to agree to do and not to do certain things. For example, if we know that there's certain technology they could be using to protect kids, then our injunctive relief may be that they have to use that from now on, right? If there's things they're doing that are putting kids at risk, part of our injunctive relief that we seek can be to say, you can't do this anymore, whatever that is. Okay, that's one category,
4: okay.
5: Injunctive relief. The other category is just money. We are seeking penalties. Why? Because if they're not paying much, not fined much, then a lot of companies will keep doing what they're doing as a cost of doing business.
4: Yeah, they just roll it into how it's going to affect the bottom line.
5: That's right. So what we want to do is we want to ensure that the penalty for misconduct, for fraud, for deception, whatever the case is in a particular case, we want to make sure that penalty is significant enough to where they say, we are never going to do that again.
4: Mm-hmm.
5: And those are the two main areas that we pursue. Now, in this particular case, the Deceptive Trade Practices Act is a big part of this case, particularly that they knowingly took advantage of kids, they deceived parents, and they made false representation. They concealed material facts that they knew about the safety or how unsafe their product could be, and that they were making false statements about the characteristics of their product. You know, by going around saying, like, safety's in our DNA, number one safe gaming site for kids, mm-hmm. every precaution possible. None of that's true. None of that's true.
6: Yeah, hey, this is Val, Tim. And
5: yeah.
6: I mean, it's crazy because if they would have said to parents, there's a possibility that your kid could encounter these predators, inappropriate content, or be contacted by strangers despite our safety features, then parents obviously wouldn't let their kids on here.
5: Yeah, so a big part of this is, this issue is, are the companies just having a honest, open conversation with parents, right? Hey, look, there's a lot, this is real, or don't target kids and minors at all, right? If you know that this is a potential problem, don't target minors at all. So let me give you an example. With Discord, these are some of the things that they said. They said that they have a zero tolerance policy. They said that in sworn Senate, U.S. Senate testimony, in the same quarter where violations rose 150%.
4: Wow.
5: They said, quote, default settings are designed to keep minors safe, end quote. And there's, quote, safety by design, end quote. Nonsense. They even had an option where children could revoke the parental monitoring.
4: Oh, good God.
5: I mean, when the stuff comes out, you're going to go, whoa, what in the world, if you're not already saying that. So, and I'll just tell you this, I've got a press conference here in about an hour, and you're going to want to pay attention to it as well.
4: All right. This reminds me, Tim, about what happened to the cereal companies back in the late 60s, early 70s, when Congress got involved and said that they couldn't advertise on kids' TV because what they were doing was making up products like G.I. Joe and things like that nature, and driving kids to want this and to drive their parents crazy until they bought them a G.I. Joe or whatever. That's kind of the same thing that's going on here.
5: Well, here's the deal. With that, you've got a First Amendment issue in the ability to communicate, and that's why today we still see lots of advertising for toy commercials. But this is not trying to get you hooked with the truth. This is deceiving you.
6: Mm-hmm. Yeah,
5: this is lying to you. This is false and deceptive.
6: Well, because they know parents aren't going to let their kids get dropped off in a bar with adults So why would you let your kid, if you think that there's a chance they could be, a predator could contact them and then start chatting with them on the side, like, and then try to meet up, and then they get pictures, and then I don't think people understand how that works, Tim. A lot of people don't.
5: And this platform is used a lot for sextortion, where people may exchange pictures or whatever, and then they demand money, or they're going to make it public.
6: Bullying, yeah.
5: We've had thousands and thousands of examples in Arkansas of enticement cases going up, whether it relates directly to this. Some do, some don't. But the point is, this is a major, major problem society-wide, and Roblox is a piece of that problem. Well, look, I've got to go prep for this, but I would love to come back at some point when we get more of these facts out. But I would say I would ask you if you please stay tuned for the 10 o'clock press conference. It's, I think you'll have an interest in it.
4: All right. Thank you very much, Attorney General Tim Griffin, here on the Dave Ellswick Show,
6: Thanks, Tim.
4: A really important topic. I mean, Australia just recently, within the last 2 weeks, in fact, have made it illegal for anyone under 16 years old to be on their smartphone on the internet. It's against the law now, and there's more and more countries that are doing this. We're going to get Catherine Lipinski on, if not tomorrow, next week. You remember Catherine being on my show and how to get your kids off of screens. Yeah. A lot of the things that she was talking about on my show before she wrote her book, a lot of people sent me emails poo-pooing it all and everything. No poo-pooing it anymore. It's proven scientific evidence now that these people are trying to take advantage of your children.
6: Well, you know, Dave, the legislature in Arkansas passed a law last year, the Social Media Safety Act, and now it's been blocked by tech industry. Who've challenged the law because they feel that they have a right to your children. And that just makes me mad. They don't have a right to our kids.
4: We'll talk to the AG about that the next time he's on as well. It's about 10 minutes till 9. Let's get our final break in, and then we'll come back and put a big pink bow on the show for today and tell you what's coming up tomorrow.
7: I'd like to tell you about a man named Phineas who as a child survived the Holocaust. Phineas survived because Christians hid him from the Nazis, risking everything to save his life. Today, Phineas is in his 80s. 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And when sirens sound and missiles fall, he doesn't have the time or the strength to reach safety. But once again, Christians are helping to save his life. 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
4: All right, final segment here on the Dave Elswick Show for a Thursday. Tomorrow, starting us off, we'll have Enrico's going to be on from the Jewish Federation. We'll be talking to him about these different benchmarks that they seem to be reaching with the MOU, the Memorandum of Understanding with Iran, and what he's seeing with this, and what folks on the Jewish side are thinking. I also wanted to share some percentages in polling of how Americans are changing their views about Israel, and it's not for the betterment of Israel, nor is it, a belief that anti-Semitism is a bad thing. So we want to talk about that tomorrow as well here on the Dave Elswick Show. Before I leave today, let's talk about oil, all right, because that's in the news now. Oil prices are dropping. Oil was down 5% today. It's now priced below the level it was on the day that the Iran war started. That's a dramatic turnaround, and precisely like what President Trump expected and desired. According to the Wall Street Journal, the U.S. oil benchmark fell to around $70 a barrel Wednesday. That's roughly a 27% drop from early June. It's quickly approaching the $67.02 mark where it settled the session before the conflict began. Now, by comparison, the average price of a gallon of gasoline has dropped by less than 4%. So that's a big disparity that we've got. The president has noticed that. He is pressing on big oil to bring gas prices in line with the drop in oil prices. So the question that is being asked by the Wall Street Journal is that now that oil is gushing out of the Gulf, traders are breathing a sigh of relief, ecstatic enough to bet that good times are back, but why are gas prices still so high? So you're going to hear about more of this this pushing going on and getting gas in line with the price of a barrel of crude. So we'll just kind of have to keep our eye on that and see what the president does. I mean, look, the president accused some of the big oil companies of price gouging yesterday. He's not buying the slow retreat of gas prices being entirely market-driven. Wall Street Journal reported that Trump is pulling from a familiar Democratic playbook as he wrestles with sticky gasoline prices, blaming big oil. During the U.S. war against Iran, Trump repeatedly promised that prices at the pump were going to fall quickly once the conflict ended. Well, oil prices have been dropping quickly. Not so much gas prices. So Trump repeatedly promised that prices at the pump would fall quickly as well once the conflict ended. But with this 10 days after the announcement of the memorandum of understanding with Iran, the price of a gallon of gasoline is still hovering around $3.93, which is nearly a dollar higher than before the hostilities broke out. Trump is accusing his own oil allies of gouging consumers. Late on Tuesday, Trump said on Truth Social that big oil companies aren't dropping their price at the pump in a way that is commensurate with the sharply lower prices that they're paying for crude. And he has instructed the Justice Department now to investigate it. Quoting the president, customers are being gouged. Gasoline prices better start going down a lot faster than what I'm seeing. He said that directly to the folks at the Wall Street Journal. Oil companies are the villains everybody seems to love to hate. So we've seen this play out before. When oil prices fell and gasoline prices stay elevated, and typically some pressure has to be put on the big oil companies for how much they're charging for a gallon of gas. And we'll want to watch and see what happens when oil companies start reporting what their profits are. We'll want to know what's going on there. Because you want to, what they want to do is they're going to want to compare the prices and the money that they're making right now with the cost of the money that they lost when oil prices in the barrel shot through the roof. And they want to see if there's a corollary there at all. There should be. Should be a corollary of as oil comes down, gas prices come down as well with them. But that's not what's happening right now. Oil prices down 27%. Gas prices are only down 4%. All right, that wraps it up for today. We'll get underway again tomorrow. I'll see you on the radio at 7:05.

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1: Breaking news this hour from Town Hall. I'm Rich Thomason. The death toll has risen to at least 164 in earthquakes in Venezuela, with almost 1,000 people injured.
2: It was like a scene from a horror movie.
1: A quake survivor in Caracas heard there through a translator. The BBC's Will Grant is in the region.
3: The Interior Minister, Diosdado Cabello, has been on state television and said that there are collapsed buildings in Caracas. So we're trying to find out exactly how many and whether or not people are trapped inside. Of course, we've seen images of emergency services on the scenes there. The tremors were felt as far away as the Colombian capital, Bogota, and it does seem that many thousands of residents of the Venezuelan capital, Caracas, remain outside their homes.
1: A 7.2 magnitude tremor followed by a 7.5, and then numerous aftershocks. President Trump says the U.S. is helping Venezuela. Still high gas prices on the decline, just in time for the July 4th getaway.
4: AAA estimates more than 72 million Americans will be on the move ahead of America 250 4th of July celebrations taking place in every state. As for getting there, 4.9 million will take a train or bus, 5.9 million are scheduled to fly, and more than 61 million expected to drive. Which leads us to the price of gas, regular unleaded on average down to $3.92 a gallon. That's down from an average of $4.51 a gallon a month ago. Laura Winters reporting.
1: And while falling oil prices are expected to take a bite out of inflation, it hasn't happened just yet. An inflation barometer that is closely followed by the Federal Reserve Board has jumped to a three-year high. It is now topping 4%. Stocks are mixed on Wall Street, with the Dow up 254 points, but the NASDAQ is down 297 points. More on these stories, townhall.com.
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6: 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The murder trial of former Arkansas State University football player Blaze Taylor continued in Nashville on Wednesday with emotional testimony from witnesses. Prosecutors say Taylor poisoned his girlfriend, who was 5 months pregnant, leading to the death and the loss of their unborn child. Senator John Boozman has unveiled a bipartisan Farm Bill 2.0 draft aimed at reshaping national agriculture policy. The proposal increases federal loan caps and supports programs as farmers face rising costs and falling crop prices. Lawmakers say the measure is urgently needed as negotiations continue with a competing House version. All 32 of the nation's biggest banks passed the Federal Reserve's annual stress test, showing they could withstand a severe recession while remaining well capitalized. The results clear the way for many banks to increase dividends and stock buybacks. I'm Trey Westerberg with your news flash on 101.1 The Answer.
7: With your sports flash, I'm John Thayer on 101.1 The Answer. St. Louis Cardinals were beaten yesterday at home as the Cardinals lost to the Diamondbacks 9-4. Matthew Liberatore took the loss. He's 3-5. Cardinals are 42-36. The Royals lost on the road at Tampa. They fell to the Rays 5-3. Noah Cameron suffered the loss. He's now 4-5. Royals are 34-47 on the season. A pair of Arkansas Razorbacks were selected in the NBA draft yesterday. Malik Thomas went to the Cleveland Cavaliers, while Trevon Brazil went to the Denver Nuggets. U.S. men's national team is back in action tonight at SoFi Stadium when they take on Turkey. The U.S. trying to complete a sweep of group stage as they head to the knockout rounds. 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
9: The price of gold is surging to new highs. It's already topped $5,000 an ounce. The only question is, how much?
1: You ready? All right, 3, 2, and 1. Friday, last day of the week, going to have a good show for you. We'll start it off with Enrico Ravenna from the Jewish Federation. We'll be talking about Lebanon with him, Hezbollah, and the memorandum of understanding that has been signed, and what are his thoughts about it. And then we'll talk about your child and how much screen time you're letting them have on their devices. The less, the better. That's all coming up Friday.

0: fantastic. I just wanted to let you know, I've got a shirt that you autographed from when you were local here in Greenville, South Carolina, from the 1980s.
1: So, oh, wow.
0: Go way back.
1: You ought to put that up on eBay. I'll bet you'd get $5 for it.
0: No, I'm going to keep it. I'm going to keep it.
1: Thank you.
0: We go way back.
1: That's great. Thank you very much, Nathan. Well, good to catch up.
0: Just thinking about where we are in our country.
1: You have a great day, too.
0: Sorry, I'm going through the drive-thru.
1: That's okay.
0: So what people don't realize is we're in a war, a battle for our country. We came here during the Christopher Columbus era to promote the freedom of Christian religion expression. We conquered this land. We defeated the Native Americans. People like that. They don't like that, but that's the facts. We defeated them. We conquered the land. We owned it. The English came against us and tried to conquer it back from us. We conquered them. We defeated them. We drove them out. We won. We owned it. We're now in a battle again. We've been invaded by, 20, 30, 40, maybe million people that have invaded our country to conquer us, to defeat us, to overcome us. And we just need to understand and realize that we're in a war.
1: Well, I say it all the time, Nathan. It's an existential battle. Good versus evil, right versus wrong. We're going to take you to Ohio. Thanks, Nathan. We're going to take you to Ohio. Jack Windsor is going to join us next.
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2: 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We're 101.1, The Answer, where Little Rock comes to.
5: With SRN News, I'm Rich Thomason in Washington. A desperate search for survivors goes on in earthquake-shattered Venezuela. Numerous buildings in the capital, Caracas, have collapsed after two powerful earthquakes, a magnitude 7.2 and a 7.5, struck one right after the other, followed by a series of strong aftershocks. At least 164 people are dead, close to 1,000 have been injured. Less powerful quakes also rattling Northern California, as well as parts of Japan. Happy birthday, America. On the National Mall, President Trump has launched a celebration, the country's 250th anniversary. President Trump declaring that America is back. Watching Wall Street, the Dow trading about 746 points higher, while the NASDAQ is 114 points in the red. More details at srnnews.com.
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2: They're angry, they're bitter, they're disconnected from reality. 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
1: Two big wins from the Supreme Court for the Trump administration. The Supreme Court ruled that the Trump administration can turn away migrants who show up at the border before they can apply for asylum. We can turn back asylum seekers. In other words, you can't be an asylum seeker just by showing up at the border. And secondly, big Second Amendment victory, big, big win. The Supreme Court struck down a Hawaii law that required people to get permission to carry guns into stores and hotels, public businesses. A big, big win for the Second Amendment, a big win for the immigration policies of

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4: That's RN News. I'm Rich Thomason in Washington. The Supreme Court is clearing the way for the Trump administration to potentially revive an immigration policy once used to turn back migrants seeking asylum at the U.S.-Mexico border. The justices overturned a lower court order blocking the practice. It's been used by presidents of both parties. President Trump says the U.S. is helping Venezuela as it deals with a devastating natural disaster that killed at least 164 people. Twin earthquakes struck almost at the same time, with the capital Caracas especially hard hit. Just as President Trump predicted, oil prices are coming down now that the Iran war is cooling off. But the president is upset that gas prices, also on the decline, still remain stubbornly high. On Wall Street, the Dow is up 474 points, while the Nasdaq trading 125 points lower. More details, srnnews.com.
0: You see the news for the first time since World War II. 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

0: 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We hold these truths to be self-evident. You know the opening words, but have you ever read the entire Declaration of Independence? 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This July 4th, my friends at Americans for Prosperity are encouraging all Americans to do exactly that through the Declaration Project. The Declaration of Independence reminds us that every person has inherent dignity, that our rights are unalienable, and that government exists to secure liberty, not control our lives. Those aren't old ideas. They're the foundation of America, the greatest nation the globe has ever seen. So this Independence Day, gather your family, your neighbors, or your friends, and read the Declaration together at the picnic, at the beach, before the fireworks. 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When we read the words that declared our freedom, we reconnect with what it means to be citizens of a self-governing republic. 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

0: 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All 32 of the nation's biggest banks passed the Federal Reserve's annual stress test, showing they could withstand a severe recession while remaining well capitalized. The results clear the way for many banks to increase dividends and stock buybacks. The murder trial of former Arkansas State University football player Blaze Taylor continued in Nashville on Wednesday with emotional testimony from witnesses. Prosecutors say Taylor poisoned his girlfriend, who was 5 months pregnant, leading to the death and the loss of their unborn child. Senator John Boozman has unveiled a bipartisan Farm Bill 2.0 draft aimed at reshaping national agriculture policy. The proposal increases federal loan caps and supports programs as farmers face rising costs and falling crop prices. Lawmakers say the measure is urgently needed as negotiations continue with competing house version. I'm Trey Westerberg with your news flash on 101.1 The Answer.
1: With your sports flash, I'm John Thayer on 101.1 The Answer. U.S. men's national team is back in action tonight at SoFi Stadium when they take on Turkey. The U.S. trying to complete a sweep of group stage as they head to the knockout rounds. St. Louis Cardinals were beaten yesterday at home as the Cardinals lost to the Diamondbacks 9-4. Matthew Liberatore took the loss. He's 3-5. Cardinals 42-36. The Royals lost on the road at Tampa. They fell to the Rays 5-3. Noah Cameron suffered the loss. He's now 4-5. Royals are 34-47 on the season. A pair of Arkansas Razorbacks were selected in the NBA draft yesterday. Malik Thomas went to the Cleveland Cavaliers, while Trevon Brazil went to the Denver Nuggets. 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I'm John Thayer with your sports flash on 101.1 The Answer.
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2: 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Scott Jennings brings clarity to the toughest debates. Josh Hammer's blistering commentary puts politics and culture on trial. 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
3: With SRN News, I'm Bob Agnew in Washington. They're tallying up the damage today in Venezuela, the country hit by two powerful earthquakes last night. They damaged the country's main airport, Simon Bolivar International, severely enough to lead to its closure. And the acting president in the country, Delcy Rodriguez, took to the airwaves and said that they're adding some new classes having to be canceled and other closures today as a precaution. Also, at SRNNews.com, the U.S. economy growing at a stronger-than-expected 2.1 annual pace in the first quarter of the year. It was a modest but solid pickup. That's up from just 0.5% late last year during the government shutdown that you may recall. Stocks have been mixed today with tech, especially the AI companies, continuing to swing sharply. Bit of a roller coaster at this hour on Wall Street. It is the high-tech NASDAQ struggling. It's off by 110 points, but the Dow's up 360. This is SRN News.
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6: On July 4th, 1776, a group of seemingly ordinary men made an extraordinary decision in a small room in Philadelphia. They put their names to a document that would change the world. The Declaration of Independence wasn't just a breakup letter for King George. It was a bold statement of principle that our rights don't come from government, but from God, that all men are created equal, and that liberty is worth risking everything for. Today, 250 years later, those words still matter, because America isn't just a place. It's an idea born in courage, sustained by sacrifice, and passed from generation to generation. Celebrating America 250. 101.1 The Answer, where Little Rock comes to talk. 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
7: Do you think that Senator Thune has been doing a good job over in the Senate? 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
6: 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The biggest names in talk radio are right here, and they've got a lot to say. 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
9: George Conway spent $5.7 million, which I guess he earned as a campaign consultant, and only got 6,100 votes when he finished in fifth place in his primary in New York. Just wild, completely out of touch. The Democrat establishment, the people who are elevated to you on the media, aren't necessarily the people who understand the beating heart of their movement and their party. Greg Eben, Sean McConnell, Roger Wicker Jr., Rick Locke, Garrett Shawley, Matt Sybil, Ricky Lopez, Misty Callahan, John Cassio, Daniel West, all pitch into the show, and I'm grateful to all of them. All right, I got one more. I guess maybe two more. I got to play these socials. We got to play them. We got to show you. Claire Valdez, another one of Mamdani's minions. Let's play cut 17, please.
10: My my hot take is we need to abolish pre-check. I've got like a million beefs with the airline industry and the process of having to fly. We need to like nationalize the airline industry. But let's start by abolishing.
9: So we're going to abolish pre-check. I think just because people who behave themselves can and are willing to pay $65 a year can skirt through the airport security line. That's a problem. That's one of the – where would that rank for all of you? Even if you're not a pre-check fan, I'm a massive pre-check fan personally, lifesaver for me. But even if you're not a pre-check plan, fan, where would that rank on your list of top priorities? Who is this person? Francesca something or other. It's a, you're, if you're missing the visuals on this one, the podcaster who tees up this question to the future Congresswoman Claire Valdez just looks totally delighted by the idea of having no pre-check. So, all right, they got their priorities straight. Same woman, Claire Valdez, cut 18, please.
10: The fights for self-determination and sovereignty, you know, from Puerto Rico to Palestine. We hear all these, you know, white conservative men talk about who does and does not belong here. And look, this nation was founded on genocide and the mass displacement of people. This is, it's just the history. And to say that some people cannot belong here, it's like, come on. Like, you,
11: yeah,
10: you know,
11: you can leave first is what you mean.
10: You can show yourself through the door. This is a nation that, that should be welcoming people here that want to come, the people who come here to build better lives and for themselves and their families to deserve real dignity, deserve to stay here. And we should be welcoming them.
9: So the happy talk at the end is just irrelevant. But the main thing is they hate this country. They think we were founded as a genocidal country. We're the only country other than Israel, just America and Israel, the only genocidal countries. Every other country was founded through handshakes. Just every other nation on earth. That's how you found a nation. You go there and you make some cornbread and you shake hands and you do air kisses on the cheek. And then the people who were there initially, they just hand the country to you. That's how nations are built typically. And we learned that in history class, right? Like every history class, every nation that ever conquered another nation, the nation's always really happy. The nation that gets conquered, they're always really happy when you show up. And it's really only America that did anything at all that doesn't necessarily reflect perfectly on us in order to build our nation. We're the only bad ones in Israel. So it's just noteworthy how vapid so much of this is. But the fantasy is really deporting white men, basically, is what she said. And so this has got the Democrats all tied up because they've got the Platners, they've got the socialists now. Here's Seth Moulton. He was confronted by a reporter, and this is how he – you're going to miss the visuals on this. Again, YouTube, Rumble, Salem News Channel, you can watch this. Play this clip, guys. It's from Fox.
12: Do you endorse Graham Platner in Maine?
13: Who are you? Who are you asking this question?
14: Can you answer that? You got to do a better job of hanging on to your phone.
12: Sir.
9: So Seth Moulton, very scary person who's congressman, who fantasized, I played the clip a while back of him fantasizing about executing Pete Hegseth. He's just smashing a journalist's phone. I thought we believed in free speech in this country. I thought we had a First Amendment. I thought we believed in a free press. But not that free press wants to ask you why you support a guy with a Nazi tattoo, even though you talk nonstop about fascism. So Ro Khanna has taken another approach, a Democrat congressman, also someone very thirsty in the media. He loves the Democrat socialist winning. Let's play cut eight.
15: Democrats are winning not just in New York, we're winning across this country, in New Jersey, in Michigan, in Maine. The reality is that our platform of a New Deal for our time is resonating. It's a platform that says no to foreign wars, no to genocide, but it's also a platform that says yes. Yes to Medicare for all. Yes to child care for all. Yes to unions for all. And yes to a tax on billionaires and trillionaires. It turns out that when you stand up for the working class, over the Epstein class, over the billionaire class, the American people respond in huge numbers.
9: So I don't think there are any trillionaires anymore. I think SpaceX's stock crashed. So I don't know if Musk is still a trillionaire, but there's certainly not trillionaires. Maybe there's one at most. There's one, but this is one of the richest guys in the Congress. He's worth hundreds of millions of dollars. And all he does is pander to the socialist movement because he knows that's where the energy is. It's pretty scary to see this. There's going to be a lot more Rokanas joining the socialists, even though he's worth hundreds of millions, than there are going to be Democrats who take a stand, say, we're not a communist country. We don't hate this place. That's it for today. Go in peace to love and serve the Lord.
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26: With SRN News, I'm Bob Agnew in Washington. Acting Venezuelan President Delcy Rodriguez speaking in Spanish after two huge earthquakes hit the country there.
27: Estados Unidos, Panama, Qatar, Cuba, Nicaragua, Turquía.
26: And those earthquakes doing quite a lot of damage, even though they are still trying to tally it up. What we do know is that the country's main airport, Simón Bolívar International, had to be shut down because of severe damage on that facility. Economic growth is coming in better than expected at 2.1% for the first quarter. A bit of an upside surprise. That follows a slowdown, of 0.5% caused by a shutdown at the end of last year. Not a great finish to 2025. The government also revised the number a little higher. Investment is rising fast, driven by AI, while consumer spending is easing a bit. That's something economists are keeping an eye on. A victory for the Second Amendment as the Supreme Court strikes down a Hawaiian law that requires people to get permission to carry guns into places like stores and hotels.
28: The decision is the High Court's latest ruling backing Second Amendment rights. The Trump administration opposed the law, arguing Hawaii violated constitutionally protected rights by effectively banning firearms from a wide range of places generally open to the public. Hawaii said the 2023 measure was aimed at protecting the rights of property owners. The decision does not stop businesses from taking their own steps to ban guns on their property. Rich Thomason, Washington.
26: Scams are becoming a daily reality for many Americans. That's according to a new survey. And it's starting to add up. Nearly 3 in 10 people say they've been directly burned, losing money or sensitive information. Separate findings show about 1 in 10 households was targeted successfully just last year, often with significant losses of up to $500. This is SRN News.
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26: A pro-life message will accompany 4th of July this year.
1: The group Created Equal is organizing demonstrations in Washington, D.C. from June 30th through Independence Day to remind Americans of the plight of unborn babies. Created Equal spokesman Mark Harrington says, quote, "Our founders' vision is not complete, and it will remain incomplete until preborn children are protected and abortion is outlawed in America." Demonstrations will take place on Capitol Hill, at the Supreme Court, and on the National Mall. Michael Harrington reporting.
26: The Trump administration has launched an anti-Semitism investigation of the nation's largest teachers union. The National Education Association is facing accusations of discrimination by some of its Jewish members. They say they were subjected to harassment and physical intimidation by other NEA members at the organization's annual convention, which took place just last year. This is SRN News. An American 250 time capsule event held on Capitol Hill is this historic cylinder scheduled to be buried on the nation's big birthday, July 4th. Correspondent Laura Winters has more.
2: House Speaker Mike Johnson speaking at a ceremony on Capitol Hill dedicating the America 250 time capsule. It will be buried on the 4th of July in Philadelphia and will remain there for the next 250 years.
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26: 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AI-related stocks are driving much of the action at the moment. Those are down. The NASDAQ off by about 164 points. More details at SRNnews.com.
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7: Friday, last day of the week. Going to have a good show for you. We'll start it off with Enrico Ravenna from the Jewish Federation. We'll be talking about Lebanon with him, Hezbollah, and the Memorandum of Understanding that has been signed, and what are his thoughts about it. And then we'll talk about your child and how much screen time you're letting them have on their devices. The less, the better. That's all coming up Friday.
6: fighting for free speech, Western civilization, and delivering common sense for the American people. Ladies and gentlemen, here's Scott Jennings.
8: What is going on up in the United States Senate? There was a contentious lunch between President Trump and Senate Republicans. We take you inside the room with Senator Rick Scott of Florida later in this show. Also, the Senate reversed course on Iran late last night. We'll talk about that with Rick Scott as well. Major immigration rulings from the Supreme Court today affirming the Trump crackdown. We've got the details. You don't want to miss that. And we'll talk more in just a moment about the socialist takeover of the Democratic Party from those elections in New York City. Today is Tuesday, June the 23rd. This is Scott Jennings broadcasting live from the Commonwealth of Kentucky. We have a great show lined up for you today. On this day, 1876, exactly 150 years ago, the Battle of Little Bighorn, one of the most famous battles in American history, the one between Native Americans and the United States Army. It occurred in southern Montana. This battle is also known as Custer's Last Stand, as Lieutenant Colonel George Armstrong Custer, a Civil War hero, was killed along with his men by the forces of Crazy Horse and Sitting Bull. As for today's news, I think it bears further discussion. What happened in New York City on Tuesday night? The primary election there saw socialist candidates win three congressional primaries, all with the backing of Zoran Mamdani, the smiling socialist mayor of New York City. It is not a stretch to say that these people who will be going to the United States Congress do not favor the American system, at least as you and I know it. They do not believe in the American founding as something positive. They are here to overthrow what you and I know as Western civilization. One of those candidates, Daria Liza Avila Chevalier, was kind enough to lay it out on her social media feed, the things that she believes. She called for abolishing police, prisons, and borders. Now, this is a core tenet of these radicals. No law enforcement whatsoever. No prisons, no cops, no borders. A country overrun by violent criminals, overrun by people from other countries. She actually once clarified her position on defunding the police. And she wrote, and I quote, "Her vision means ending policing full stop, period. No more police at all, ever." This person was endorsed by Mamdani and is likely going to the United States Congress and will cast a vote there along with 434 other people. She retweeted posts on social media saying, "Yes, literally, abolish the border. All deportation is wrong. This is their plan. No borders, no deportations. In their world, America is no longer going to be a sovereign nation." Here is Daria Liza Chevalier, this new Democrat leader, in her own words, cut number 8.
9: "And so I'm so deeply excited and honored to have built a coalition of folks who have a vision for what we can build towards, a vision that includes using our resources, our tax dollars, towards eradicating childhood poverty, towards investing in our children here at home instead of in bombs abroad, a vision that includes making sure that we are protecting our immigrant communities, abolishing ICE."
8: Abolish ICE. She's going to fit right in with the Democrats in Washington when it comes to abolish ICE. She called the United States, well, she called it something that I can't say on the radio. Starts with an F and ends with the word disgrace. And she referred to the United States as occupied Native American land, and she joked about wiping her dirty hands on the American flag. She wrote favorably about communism. She wrote, "Seize the means of production." She called for nationalizing utilities, pharmaceutical companies, and seizing all properties from landlords. Communism, folks, communism. And she wrote that the pyromania, and I'm quoting, "associated with anarchism is very intriguing to me." Literally, Burn it all down. She retweeted a post saying, Israel doesn't exist. Now, on October the 8th, she attended a crazy socialist rally in New York City in support of Hamas. In support of Hamas. Literally the day after the heinous acts of October the 7th. She's in the streets of New York on October the 8th, cheering on rape, murder, and kidnapping. And lest you think these kinds of candidates and these kinds of views are confined to New York City, the preference for this radical socialism is growing everywhere in the Democratic Party. Listen to this CNN report, Cut 5.
10: 16 years ago, 2010, capitalism and socialism right there, favorable rating, 51%, 50%. Look at it now. Socialism clearly in the lead among Democrats. 66% of them view socialism favorably. Just 42% view capitalism favorably. No wonder Mamdani had no problem blasting it.
8: They prefer socialism to capitalism. If you are working for a living, if you own a business, if you are out there using your blood, sweat, and tears, and your work ethic, and your talent to try to get ahead for you and your family, I want you to pay attention to the fact that one of our two major political parties now says, that's not right. We're going to go to socialism. I want you to think about the implications for you and your family and your children. And these candidates are not confined to New York, not confined to just big city areas and small neighborhoods. Listen to House Speaker Mike Johnson. He's warning us all. Cut 13.
11: There are many Mamdanis popping up all around the country. It is a dangerous thing. This is not a joke. We are in a fight right now to save the republic. And every American needs to take this seriously. You need to wake up. This upcoming midterm election is not the midterm elections of years ago. This is going to decide the direction of the country. Are we going to maintain our status as a constitutional republic on our 250th anniversary? Are we going to make a new choice and go down some road towards a communist utopia? That's the choice right now.
8: I want you to listen to one of the socialist organizers straight up tell you what they've done and why they are taking over the Democratic Party. His name is Gustavo Gordillo. Cut 10.
12: Our candidates run as Democrats. We're on the Democratic Party ballot line. We contest the primaries. And when they're in the legislature, they're part of the Democratic Party caucus. But we don't agree with the way the Democratic Party establishment organizes or runs its party apparatus. And so we try to build independence by focusing on volunteer-led movement. We think that everyone should be able to be trained and to become someone who can participate in the political process. And we don't really think that Democratic Party campaigns in the establishment are run that way. And I think, you know, you really see that difference in the races like we're having tonight. And I think in terms of the agenda, there's a problem in the Democratic Party where they are funded by billionaire donors, and at the same time they're trying to represent the working class. And in our opinion, you have to choose between the billionaire class and the working class. It's just impossible to satisfy all of them.
8: These socialists do not consider themselves to be Democrats. They hate Democrats. They hate the Democratic Party, but they are using the Democratic Party as a vessel. They're wearing it like a skin suit. They're infiltrating it, and they're turning it into something that intends to destroy the country. Now, it's amazing just how few people it takes to strike a blow against Western civilization. The data shows just how small the electorate was behind this New York City socialist primary wave. Only about 17% of active Democrats cast ballots, and in that race we've been discussing there with Chevalier, just 7%. 7% of Democrats voted in that primary. Now, analysts say that there was a highly organized Democrat-Socialist field operation, and it was powered by young college-educated voters, not the working class. These are young, white, privileged, rich kids who are play-acting as communist revolutionaries, and they are installing people that intend to destroy our country here as we come to our 250th birthday. We'll talk all about this on the show today. 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
17: 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Office are owning the libs on CNN. He's here with us. It's the Scott Jennings Show.
8: It is Thursday, June the 25th. Thanks for joining us here on Salem. Scott Jennings broadcasting from Middle America, the Commonwealth of Kentucky. Good to be home. I was in New York City for the last couple of days doing work on CNN, had to do a little election analysis and watch these socialists take over in New York City. And I was also up in CNN land when this awful story happened about Dan Goldman, the congressman, the Jewish congressman being thrown out of the coffee shop up there. That was something we had robust debates about. You know what I noticed about my Democratic sparring partners and everybody else? Nobody wants to acknowledge what's going on, all right? Nobody wants to. Everybody wants to talk all around it. It's anti-Semitism. It's hatred for Israel, and it is a litmus test in the Democratic Party. And the implications for 2028 are quite vast. You're going to see a parade of Democrats run for president. They are all going to be required to try to one-up each other when it comes to hate for Jewish people and for Israel. And it's going to be one of the ugliest things we've seen in this country in a very long time. But it's good to be back in Kentucky, and we're tracking the news, by the way, out of the Supreme Court today. And there were two decisions out of the Supreme Court that is affirming what President Trump did via his actions to rein in illegal immigration in this country. There were two cases today. It is permitting the administration to expel some migrants that are already in the country that had what they call temporary protected status. And the other decision is allowing the Trump administration to turn people away at the southern border. Let's look at the rulings here. The justices are allowing Trump to end humanitarian protections. Humanitarian, we'll put that in air quotes, that have permitted hundreds of thousands of people from Haiti and Syria to come here and live here in the United States. This is called TPS. You've heard this on the news, I'm sure. Temporary Protected Status. Program was created by Congress back in 1990. The idea that you could, on a temporary basis, allow people to come here whose countries were deemed unsafe or had some sort of natural disaster. Okay, temporary seems reasonable. Here's the problem. This thing became anything but temporary. You had 350,000 Haitians coming to the United States and 6,100 Syrians. That's what this case was about. Early in the administration, President Trump said, I'm ending temporary protected status. He, of course, was sued. Now the Supreme Court says, well, if you can designate someone as having temporary protected status, surely you can designate them as not having it any longer. So this was an easy 6-3 decision. Justice Samuel Alito writing for the majority. The other decision that's interesting, again, 6-3, again, under the name of Samuel Alito, the court said the Trump administration can turn away migrants seeking asylum along the U.S.-Mexico border by physically preventing them from crossing into the United States. This is a vital thing. The administration had asked the court to allow the government to revive this policy, which I think they first used in 2016. It was called the turn back policy. And that was where the government was stopping asylum seekers from setting foot on U.S. soil. And once you get onto U.S. soil, that's when federal law takes over. And that's when they would have been allowed to claim asylum and receive protections. Why is this important? All sorts of people come here, and once they get a foot on U.S. soil, they immediately claim asylum. Whether they have a legitimate asylum claim or not, they claim asylum. Then they go into this asylum system, and it can be years before these things are adjudicated. It is a loophole. It is a way to obliterate our immigration system, and that's what's been happening. So in this decision, the government is going to be able to stop people from stepping foot on U.S. soil and then claiming these bogus asylum claims. So today, two decisions from the Supreme Court, both of them 6-3, and both of them affirming, I think, correct decisions from President Trump to try to bring some sanity, to our immigration system. You look at what, you go back to this temporary protected status issue. It has the word temporary in it. It's not supposed to be forever. And temporary protected status is granted by the executive. Doesn't it make sense that the executive ought to be able to deem, hey, temporary's over. You got to go back to where you came from. Of course, there's going to be a lot of weeping and wailing and gnashing of teeth about all of this. But I think most common sense Americans are going to look at these decisions and say, Trump had it right. And one of these activist courts tried to get in his way. But the Supreme Court, ultimately, they stepped in and made the final call. And they absolutely got it correct. You know, when I'm planning for these segments, by the way, and when I'm planning for my debates on CNN, when I'm trying to bring you the world and understand all these issues, I will tell you the first place I go for information when I'm trying to get the most well-rounded 360-degree view of immigration or Iran or anything else we're talking about today, I go to this website called FreeSpoke. FreeSpoke. And I think you should use FreeSpoke. You can go on there and search for a topic, and it will show you where there is consensus. It'll show you where there's disagreement, and it will give you the perspectives on all these issues from the left, the right, and the middle, and it will plug you into independent voices. It'll even tell you what is being said on the podcasts about all this. And here's what I like about it. You see everything. It's not an algorithm that's sort of determining what it thinks you want to see. You see it all, and there is nothing tracking you. It's anonymous.

0: hear from national voices like Chris DeGaulle, Scott Jennings, Hugh Hewitt, Larry Elder, and Mike Gallagher. 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
1: With SRN News, I'm Bob Agnew in Washington. The nation's highest court handing down another significant immigration ruling. The high court is handing a big victory to the Trump administration, ruling that the government can end temporary protected status for migrants from Haiti and Syria. The justices ruling 6-3 that courts cannot block those decisions while legal challenges move forward in the courts. President Trump formally kicked off celebrations for America's 250th anniversary last night. He did so by working to get the country excited again. The president hosting a rally at the National Mall, including a series of booming flyovers by stealth bombers, music from military bands, and Lee Greenwood singing his favorite song and the president's God Bless the USA. On Wall Street, has been a mixed bag with conflicting data, especially in the high-tech sector. Right now, the NASDAQ paying a bit of a price. It's off 101 points, but the Dow Jones Industrial Average up 160. This is SRN News.
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0: 101.1, The Answer. Ready for some common sense and a little Kentucky windage? Here's Scott Jennings.
6: Thanks for being with us here on Common Sense for the American People. We've come to the end of the work week for the U.S. House. In just a little while, we're going to hear from Florida Senator Rick Scott. President Trump went up to the Senate this week, had lunch with the senators. It got a little heated. Rick Scott's going to take us inside the room in just a little bit. And as for the House perspective, joining us now, Indiana Congressman Marlon Stutzman is here. Congressman, thanks for being with us. I understand you just walked off the House floor in Washington. You've cast your last vote for the week. What was the business today? And as

0: SRN News, I'm Bob Agnew in Washington. Venezuelans search for survivors beneath collapsed buildings and rescue teams race to the areas hardest hit by a pair of powerful earthquakes. They rocked northern Venezuela, killing at least 188 people. It's believed about 200 people may be missing in the rubble, and the search continues for survivors. There's an upward revision on U.S. economic growth, now at 2.1% for the first quarter of this year. That's a step in the right direction, according to the latest government data that came out today, and it follows a weak 0.5% growth rate seen during the shutdown of late last year, a rough stretch for the economy. The earlier estimate was even lower. On Wall Street, the Dow Jones Industrial Average is doing well. It's up 269 points. The S&P 500 up by 26. The high-tech sector being battered by various reports, and the NASDAQ struggling. It's off about 5 points. This is SRN News.
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4: 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The narratives. 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
5: Thursday, June 25th. Common sense for the American people. Scott Jennings here on Salem. Can't stop thinking about these elections. These Tuesday elections in New York City, really something else. And we have some other elections out there to talk about. And we have a big race coming up in Louisiana on Saturday to discuss it all, the data behind these elections and get under the hood here. Let's turn to our friend Henry Olson, senior fellow at the Ethics and Public Policy Center, one of the sharpest elections analysts out there. Henry, thanks for coming back on the Scott Jennings Show here. So, you know, look, to my eye, these socialists in New York City, led by Mom Donnie, had a pretty good night. It seems like a five-alarm fire for the Democratic establishment there in the Big Apple. What do you think?
6: Oh, it's just not the Big Apple. I mean, yes, Mamdani goes 3 for 3 in his endorsements, two of them to sitting Democratic incumbents. But it's up and down the ballot. You had a lot of Democratic socialists beating assemblymen and senators in New York. You've had Graham Plattner, who's essentially a Democratic socialist, cleaning out the sitting governor, Janet Mills, in the Maine race. You've got Democratic socialists winning open seats.

0: 2025. A new poll finds Americans being hit with scam attempts just about every day, according to new surveys. And 3 in 10 report losing money or personal information at some point, complements of such scams. On Wall Street right now, it is the Dow up 115 points, the NASDAQ down 161. This is SRN News.
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6: Welcome back, America. If you were watching the president on the mall last night at the opening of the Great American State Fair, Hannity was delayed. Sean is out. Kellyanne Conway was in guest hosting for him. So we were watching that. We enjoyed it. And then we got the chance to quickly talk about New York. And I was able to make my very succinct, I think, one-minute speech about Escape from New York, cut number one.
7: Ryan's is right, Hugh Hewitt. If you want to weigh in on that, I take these people very seriously. They're winning elections. They're not just popping off. They're winning elections. They said last night Hakeem Jeffries is next. They want to topple him. This is bad for Chuck Schumer. This is bad for establishment Democrats, but it's really bad for America.
6: It's very bad for America. And good evening to you, Kellyanne and to Reince. Reince is exactly right. This is not the fringe. This is the leading edge of the Democratic Party. The DSA is anti-the West, anti-American, anti-Israel, actually anti-Semitic. And it came through over and over and over in the last 4 weeks. They made no secret about it, and they went full Thelma and Louise over the left side. Now, President Trump was up late last night. No surprise there. He said rather confidently this country will never be communist. That's not true about New York City, which was the old capital of capitalism. It's now being taken over by these hard left radicals. And I think the Democrats across the country are waking up to the reality that there's a parasite within their party. It's actually taking over their party. It's a malignancy. And I think a lot of America

0: Americans will be voting about those three candidates, whoever they are, wherever they're voting, whatever state they're in, whatever district they're looking at. They're going to be thinking about Comrade Mamdani and his trio of leftists. I think they're going to vote Republican.
1: And that's what I think is going to happen. The party's been branded. 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Now, we have another sponsor that came to mind last night when I was watching on the mall. Lee Greenwood singing the Air Force F-35 flyover. President Trump doing his talk. I laughed at the president's own, the United States Marine Corps band, doing YMCA and not doing a bad job of it either. I mean, these are very finely trained classical musicians. They're not the village people. But they got a vocalist who can belt it out. It was kind of fun. Good to watch at the end. But it made me think about the reality of what we're coming up to, which is our semi-sesquicentennial, 250th birthday. And our friends at Americans for Prosperity are running the Declaration Project. The Declaration Project is inviting every American on the 4th of July to get a copy of the document and to read it with family and friends. The Declaration is not that long. It will take you 8-9 minutes. Remind everyone that every person has an inherent dignity. Our rights are inalienable. Our government exists to secure our liberty, not to control our lives. Those principles are not from just 1776. They animate today's America. And get together at your picnic, at your barbecue, at fireworks. 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All right, time for my relief factor. I'll probably be complaining about this all day today because I was with my physical therapist this morning. I tell you, relief factors for minor aches and pains. I did a 10K yesterday. I have no minor aches and pains. But I've done something to my shoulder, and today, after 4 weeks, my PT said, I think you tore your rotator cuff, which is the last thing I wanted to hear. Did not want to hear that. So I'm going to do everything I can in therapy. I've done one rotator cuff, my right shoulder, before. And I don't know what I did to my left shoulder, but it's a nightmare. But the pain's going down. I credit in part my PT, in part my relief factor. I got to step it up. But in the meantime, I don't need anything else to go wrong. 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
1: Welcome back, America. I'm Hugh Hewitt. I'm joined by Eliana Johnson. She's editor-in-chief of the Washington Free Beacon. She's also a regular on the Commentary podcast. In fact, I laughed out loud today when I was listening, Eliana, and you said that when your father would quote you the old saying, to be young and not to be a liberal is to have no heart, and to be old and not to be a conservative is to have no brain, you said that I'm a cold-hearted monster as a teenager, Dad. The estimable Scott Johnson, I'm sure he did not attribute that to Churchill. Churchill did not say that. Did he correct that or did he get it right?
5: I don't think he ever attributed it to Churchill.
1: Good, good. But I laughed when you had that to say. Now, Eliana, you lived in New York City. I lived there a long time ago in 1980. I would not live there today. Would you live there today?
5: No. Certainly Tuesdays. Well, if Mayor Mamdani's election hadn't driven me out, certainly Tuesday's primary results would have caused me to flee to friendlier climes, friendlier ideological climes. And Hugh, I mean, even many Democrats have to be thinking the same thing.
1: Now, if I were Jewish in New York, I would be afraid. Because I think the radicals are empowered by things like this. And the rhetoric that we heard over the last month, it was astonishingly anti-Semitic, the most outspokenly anti-Semitic. I mean, Mamdani standing up there and saying the new world is dying, the new world is arriving, and there are monsters out there, and he mentions AIPAC. What do you think is going to happen in New York? There are going to be attacks.
5: Oh, absolutely. And then the mayor coming out and saying, oh, you know what, Poetica is the name of the coffee shop that attacked Dan Goldman and said he wasn't welcome. Representative Dan Goldman, who was defeated in his primary by the Mamdani-backed comptroller Brad Lander. And Mayor Mamdani said that went too far. And yet his rhetoric is precisely what contributes to the action that the coffee shop took in saying that you're not welcome. And it was frustrating, I have to say, Hugh, to hear Goldman go on CNN and say he didn't think the DOJ should, Civil Rights Division, should investigate that incident because it happened to happen to Dan Goldman, but it could happen to any American who supports Israel or to any Jewish American in New York City. So it would have been nice to hear from Goldman, who happened to be the victim in this case, that yes, they absolutely should investigate because any Jew and any supporter of Israel should be able to go into any coffee shop in New York and order a coffee and be treat, you know, and patronize the establishment. This is the sort of thing that the civil rights movement was fought over.
1: This is the law. It's just simply the law that you may not discriminate if you're a public accommodation on the basis of religion, ethnicity, background, alienage, any of those things, and certainly not race. So, Eliana, what's it do to the Democratic Party? Does it deeply damage the Democrats in November?
5: Well, I'm not quite sure we know yet, Hugh, but I do think that the views of some of these nominees in New York, in particular, Daria Lisa Avila Chevalier, who believes in no prisons, no borders, no private property. These will be hung around the neck of every Democratic nominee. And in the same way Republicans were asked to account for everything Donald Trump said, certainly Democrats will be asked to account for the things that these new members of their party who are running for Congress have said. And just last night we saw on MSNBC, DAC, not AOC, but DAC, Daria Lisa Chevalier, asked on MSNBC by Ali Velshi whether she's a communist, chose not to answer the question, but instead say this question doesn't matter. She's changing the terms of the conversation, which is just astonishing because, in fact, she's a proud communist.
1: Yeah, as is Graham Plattner. Graham Plattner in Maine called himself a communist. I'm glad you said DAC.
5: Absolutely.
1: I'm not going to go ahead.
5: Oh, I was just going to say, Hugh, you know, what I think will be interesting to see in November is the following. We've seen these sorts of candidates win in deep blue urban areas where the DSA is mobilized. November will test whether they can expand their reaches into places like Maine, where Graham Plattner is running, where you just mentioned, into places like Michigan, where Abdul El-Sayed is on the ballot, and whether this group is really the future of the Democratic Party or whether the squad is just going to get a little bit bigger and be a thorn in the side of Democratic leadership in the House.
1: Elena, what do you think happens to the Jewish Democrats of high profile, like Josh Shapiro, Governor of Pennsylvania, John Ossoff, Senator from Georgia? Does their party turn on them or do they get a pass because they're a useful vote?
5: Well, there's also J.B. Pritzker, the governor of Illinois, who's an aspiring Democratic presidential nominee, and Rahm Emanuel, the former mayor of Chicago, former ambassador to Japan, another aspiring presidential nominee. So several of the Democratic presidential nominees say they're supporters of Israel and they are Jewish. What we have not seen, Hugh, is line drawing, boundary drawing by members of Democratic leadership. So we will see if the Democratic presidential primary serves to do some of this. But I have not seen it from a single member of the Democratic leadership.
1: You know, I don't think Rahm Emanuel would be as forgiving as Dan Goldman. Do you think Rahm Emanuel would be forgiving of the Poetica owner? I think he'd have the feds there tomorrow.
5: Yeah, I agree with you, Hugh. And I also don't think any of the four aspiring Jewish presidential nominees on the Democratic side who we just mentioned, I don't think they will be the nominee. And it is partly because they're Jewish.
1: Okay. One more question. Iran fired on a freighter flagged under Singapore today. They hit the control room. What do you think we'll do? We being the United States. Anything?
5: I don't know, Hugh, but I've thought since the beginning of this, we've been in somewhat of a back and forth messaging war with Iran. And this is one of the, and I've thought Iran would test the boundaries of this MOU. This appears to be the first real test of that. And it will be, I think, important that the U.S. respond in a way. This was a Singaporean commercial vessel that Iran wanted to restrict passage in the strait to one of its lanes. That is not an open strait. And this commercial ship was not going through the strait in one of Iran's lanes, and Iran fired on this ship. That is a violation of the MOU, and I think it's incumbent on us to respond in some way, either reimposing the blockade or cutting off some of the frozen funds that we've released. So there should be a response.
1: Yeah, absolutely, because they're going to keep doing it and doing it and doing it, because that's who they are and that's what they do. And unless we respond, they'll do it again. People will lose their lives. Eliana Y. Johnson on X, editor of the Free Beacon, regular participant in the Commentary podcast, and well-educated by her father, a superb lawyer, Scott Johnson, if you're listening. I'm glad you didn't quote Churchill on that. Stay tuned, America. I'll be right back. Thank you, Eliana.
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1: Welcome back, America. I'm Hugh Hewitt. Secretary Rubio almost anticipating the attack by Iran on a freighter today in the Strait of Hormuz said this in Bahrain earlier, cut number four.
12: So we've reached a point now in this where you're hearing, for example, the Iranians will say one thing,
10: but then something else is actually happening. So here's what I would tell everybody. It's now obvious to us, and I think should be obvious to all of you, that the Iranian system is going to continue to produce all sorts of maximalist rhetoric. They're going to have people going on their TV, on their official media, and making all kinds of pronouncements. But what we're interested in is not their press conferences. What we're interested in is whether or not ships are moving. If ships are moving as they should be moving, then that's what we're going to judge and that's what we're going to react to. If, on the other hand, this rhetoric is backed up by actual ships being threatened and ships are not moving, that's a violation of the agreement and we're going to have a problem with it.
1: Okay, we've got a problem with it because he said that before they fired on the Singapore freighter. I hope they're in the sit room right now figuring out a target list. Because if you let them do it once, they'll do it twice, they'll do it five times. He also said this about fees and tolls in the Strait, cut number five.
10: Fees and tolls are the same thing to me. Okay, if you're paying someone to go there, I don't care if you call it a fee or a toll or a donation, it's a toll. That's how we're going to define it. That's international waterway. There isn't a nation on earth that supports having to pay money to go through the Straits. And think about it this way. If you have, first, it's not even workable. Let's suppose that we went crazy and lost our minds completely and decided to agree to have a tolling or a fee mechanism. How would that work? It's not doable because what's the consequence for not paying? Let's say a ship says, well, I'm not going to pay the fee. It's not like a toll on a road. You don't get a ticket in the mail. They get shot at. You shoot at one ship, you sink one ship, no other ship is going to move. So that sort of system is not only unwise, it can't happen. It's not even workable. So you might as well abandon the fantasy now. So I think we've been clear. You can call it a fee. You can call it a toll. Call it whatever you want. If you are charging money to use the Straits, we won't support it. We won't tolerate it. We won't allow it.
1: I am pretty sure that Dwayne will be talking about this at length on Dwayne's World tonight at 7 p.m. Eastern, 4 p.m. Pacific. If you're eager to get Dwayne talking to his guests and going over the tape that I don't get to today, you have to go to HughHewitt.com and join the universe. That will get you Dwayne's World on Tuesdays, Thursdays, and Friday. Missed a great conversation with him on Jim Talent Day, which is Tuesday. Don't miss tonight. Again, the Hugh Hewitt universe, available at HughHewitt.com. Also, I want to remind you, don't forget the story of everything. The story of everything is right now on Amazon Prime. The story of everything is the story of intelligent design. The story of intelligent design is the revolution in science that brought about a new understanding of what the Big Bang meant, the edification of the scientific mind across the centuries, eventually enlightened them to the fact that the universe is so complex, both at a macro and a micro level, it bespeaks a designer. There has to be someone behind it, actually someone that they do not name. They're not telling you to be a Christian. They're not telling you to be a Jew. They're not telling you to be a Muslim or a Buddhist. They're just saying, there's an intelligent designer. It's a fabulous film. It's available on Amazon Prime now. Don't miss it. And don't miss hour number two. Mary Kissel kicks it off from the Hudson Institute. We talk about today's developments in Iran. Don't go anywhere. I'm Hugh Hewitt.
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16: Friday, last day of the week. 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We'll start it off with Enrico Ravenna from the Jewish Federation. We'll be talking about Lebanon with him, Hezbollah, and the Memorandum of Understanding that has been signed, and what are his thoughts about it. and then we'll talk about your child and how much screen time you're letting them have on their devices. 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
19: 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This is Seculo. 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
18: Welcome to Seculo. Will Haynes here, joined in studio by Jordan Seculo. And this one is kind of a head scratcher, folks, because I remember not too long ago, if you were a conservative and you warned of socialists or socialist policies that were creeping in from the far left into kind of the mainstream Democrat platform, you were called a conspiracy theorist. You were mocked, saying, "Oh, that's so funny. They're afraid of socialists, yada, yada." But what we have now is a real engagement from the DSA, Democrat Socialists of America, using the Democrat Party to get their candidates elected and nominated to these party leaders as they move forward to a general election. It started with Mandami winning the mayor race. You also had many of them in the squad who were DSA affiliated, AOC, Cori Bush, those types of members of Congress. But now we're seeing it grow. We're seeing that three in New York were able to unseat establishment long-term congressmen in some cases. And in the primary, this isn't all of a sudden they flipped the seat. They were able to take the power away from their mainstream candidate or the incumbent in many places to win a nomination in a seat where they will pretty easily win in November. So you'd think that the leadership at least would be cautioning people like, okay, let's not blow this out of proportion, you know, try to settle people down as they see what's happening within their own party. But that's not what you hear from Senator Chuck Schumer, the minority leader in the Senate, as he was asked by reporters on Capitol Hill last night about what happened the night before. Let's go ahead and play bite one, how Chuck Schumer sees this.
20: About the candidates who lost their race, it feels like he's going after establishment folks here. I mean, are you concerned about your own race coming up?
21: Do you still feel like this is the same party that you once elected you 50 years ago?
22: We have a great unified party, and we're going to stop Trump.
23: Are you worried about your political future now?
18: There we go, Jordan. We have a great unified party, and we're going to stop Trump. This is coming from the minority leader in the Senate. Yeah. Obviously, he hopes to take back majority leader. I don't think that's going to happen. But you hear that at the same time, his counterpart on the House side, they were chanting at some of these rallies, "You're next," yes, to Hakeem Jeffries.
24: Yes. I mean, this is, again, what, I don't know what party he's talking about that's united. Because we've seen this Democrat socialist movement come in into New York and with the mayor backing these very radical candidates to take on incumbent Democrats who themselves are pretty liberal. I mean, these are not like moderate Democrats. They represent progressive areas of New York City, and yet they were not liberal enough because they don't want all prisons to be closed. They don't think that, you know, everybody should be able to immigrate here. No immigration laws in the country, and defunding the police, and of course, anti-Israel. What we saw with the unifier among a lot of these races was an anti-Israel, anti-Jewish bias. So even when a Democrat, Dan Goldman, who was on the, he was the lead counsel for the first impeachment committee. So we were down there on the floor of the Senate. He, again, was the House's lead counsel to impeach President Trump in that first impeachment. So he gets all that attention. You would say, okay, that's a good way to move into a very left district in New York City, a well-known family. But because he happens to be Jewish and a supporter of Israel, though he's not certainly not the number one supporter, I don't see him like on the front line necessarily, because of his progressive areas that he represents, he was too moderate, too Jewish, I would say,
18: right,
24: to represent the district anymore.
18: That's right. And we're going to talk about this as we come back from the break. And I've got a kind of a breakdown. It shows, obviously, the minority leader in the Senate, Chuck Schumer, trying to save some face here as they are probably really freaking out, trying to figure out how to fix this. But I'll read some headlines when I get back to you. You're not going to want to miss it. And if you are watching this and this is your first time seeing us, go ahead and subscribe to the channel. give us a thumbs up, and tell us where you're watching from in the chat, because it really helps us get the word out to more people. But we'll be right back with more about how the Democrats are handling these losses, as you call it, on Tuesday.
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3: So the Democratic message for the 2026 midterm is, we don't love America. That's it. 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
2: 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If things don't change, can you imagine America in 20 years? Scary thought, isn't it? 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
18: Welcome back to Seculo. Will Haynes here, joined by Jordan Seculo in studio as we go through the spin that we're seeing out of the leadership of the Democrat Party as they try to make sense of their new world, their new reality, that after these three socialists win in New York City, and this isn't just for the mayor of New York City, even though that's a big position, these are three members of Congress that will be effectively elected now. There's not going to be much of an opposition in these districts. Once you win the primary, you've pretty much got your seat. So we're having three new members of the House that are openly socialists. I remember just a few years back, if you were concerned about creeping socialism in this country, you were mocked by the media, mocked by the left. And, oh, that's so funny. You think that socialism, you know, I mean, there was even that famous line of when Mitt Romney was debating Barack Obama, and he said something in the effect he thought that Russia was a geopolitical foe. Barack Obama said the 1980s called, they want their foreign policy back. So just the concern about these types of things made you something to be laughed at not too long ago. But I want to play again to reset. This is what Leader Schumer said just yesterday about these wins for the socialist in New York when asked about it on Capitol Hill, Bite One.
20: About the candidates who lost their race, it feels like he's going after establishment folks here. I mean, are you concerned about your own race coming up?
21: Do you still feel like this is the same party that you once elected you 50 years ago?
22: We have a great unified party, and we're going to stop Trump.
23: Are you worried about your political future now?
18: So right there, you have the minority leader of the Senate saying, we are a unified party. Well, really? Because here's what some headlines read. This is what his friendly media, the press that normally is propping up everything that people like Chuck Schumer or Hakeem Jeffries say. Here's what they had to say. This is NBC News. A tale of two Democrat parties. That's from the political desk, the analysis there in their political desk. Politico, an emboldened hard left, eyes Schumer challenge. Wall Street Journal, Mondami deepens his influence and the divide in the Democrat Party. Then we've got the Atlantic saying New York's warning for Hakeem Jeffries and Chuck Schumer. This doesn't sound, Jordan, The friendly media sees this as rosy as the minority leader Chuck Schumer does.
24: And in fact, I mean, the truth is there's no way you can see this as rosy if you're Chuck Schumer, because the kind of candidates that were primary were candidates like him. And so they had similar backings. Yes, they had, these were liberals representing progressive areas who went down because of specific things about them that weren't progressive enough. They weren't liberal enough. They weren't anti-Israel enough. They weren't at pro-Hamas rallies the day after October 7th, as one of these candidates from the Democrat Socialist Party in New York who took out one of the incumbents was. I mean, they were there the next day on October 8th, in rallies, again, supporting what happened October 7th and denouncing Israel. So if you're not that radical, then they're coming for you. And so it's not like they're coming for Republicans or moderate Democrats. They're coming for what we consider progressive liberal Democrats who they believe are now outside the mainstream of their own constituents. They're too moderate for the progressive areas, whether it's a district or state that they represent. The only thing that Chuck Schumer and some of these Senate candidates have going for them is that you have a much larger swath of voters than you do in just a congressional district that happens to be in New York City. And these three districts all, you know, falling very far left. Chuck Schumer's got the benefit of the whole state, and that may save some senators who, again, but we're talking about very liberal leadership of the Democrat Party. We're not talking about the the one moderate Democrat left here or there. They're not moderates at all, but they are becoming moderates in their own party, and they're becoming ineffective leaders in their own party very quickly, and they're losing to this new younger group, which might appeal to these really progressive districts, Will, but to everyone else seem just extremist and dangerous, actually.
18: Well, and
24: really anti-American.
18: Here's what I want to hear from you watching. Call me, 1-800-684-3110. As Jordan was even saying, these seem like extremist positions, but we also know how well-oiled of a machine the DNC is. In that if more of these candidates, one, they've lost their grip on some of these primaries, the DNC, if they then are running as their nominees for office, do you think that this is something that the organization as a whole, the DNC, caves to, and we start to see more of this around the country? I want to hear from you. Do you think that there is a rise of socialism that is already being able to topple the leadership and the stronghold that the DNC has over their nomination process? Because that's one of their prizes at the DNC, is the ability to control which candidates are eventually nominated. But I want to hear from you about that, 1-800-684-3110. But listen to this bite. This is bite four. This is a super cut of just some of the statements. It's four statements. It's from the three that won and then the mayor of New York about basically what their marching orders are, what they are running on and what they won on. This is after the victory. Take a listen to what they believe in their own words.
4: Abolish ICE, free Palestine, organize your union.
5: Solidarity is the force that we need to vanquish Trump's fascism, to abolish ICE. To stand up to the billionaire.
6: We have to use every tool in the toolbox to make sure that we abolish ICE.
7: It was not the end of a political movement. It was the beginning.
18: Here's what's so interesting to me as well, Jordan, because you have the mayor of New York, who actually is a very charismatic leader. You may not agree with a single thing he does, but he's smooth. He is very good, quick on his feet in interviews. He's also very disarming with the opposition. Even the way that he and President Trump got along, you could see he is a very savvy individual. Yeah. And that's obviously why he was able to win elected office of being a nobody in the political world prior to this. Those other three are not. That's the caution to me.
24: Yeah.
18: You get a charismatic person that can get out there and really wow people on stage, and maybe they're not listening what they're hearing, but they vote for them. Those other three are the opposite of Mondami in a way, but even more like dyed in the wool when it comes to the socialist policies. I mean,
24: they're running on
18: abolish ICE and free Palestine. Yeah. Those are two issues.
24: And the fact that they are running inside the Democrat Party. So if you're outside of New York City, And you're, you know, let's say central, somewhere in the Midwest or the Southeast or even on the West Coast in many districts, all you'd have to do is take what they said at that rally after their victories, play those sound bites and say, this is what's coming to Washington, D.C. from the Democrat Party. So how on earth could you trust voting for anybody who is willing to put the same party label next to their name as these individuals? And you just run that because this is not what they're saying behind closed doors. This is what they're campaigning on. And that message has to be made loud and clear to voters across the country because it gets past the savviness. You hear what they say. Abolish ICE. Stop deportations. You know, defund the police. The list goes on and on. Take down billionaires, whatever that means, which really means middle class Americans because there's right. So many people who work for those billionaires and have created a nice upper and middle class lives for people because usually billionaires employ thousands of people. And so they, of course, skip past that big asterisk there and act like they're the evil doers. So what you'd go to and you say, all you have to do in a lot of places is play that because you're not having to say, hey, this is what they're really like behind closed doors. They're right. saying this publicly because right. it's popular. So for me, I mean, the message is to mainstream Democrats is, can you save your own party or is it a sinking ship? That is, again, may have some successes in very progressive parts of the country, but you get outside of those progressive areas, and this is scary. This is scary sounding to even a lot of people who would consider themselves a liberal for political purposes.
18: Well, and I think we should play now. This is a friend of the broadcast, friend of yours,
24: yeah.
18: Congressman Moskowitz, Jared Moskowitz from Florida. He is kind of in the Moskowitz-Fetterman kind of group of the party, yeah. I think, is not many left. But let's play Bite 14. This is what the congressman had to say.
1: The DSA has been increasing their power in New York.
8: Democratic they got Socialists.
1: The Democratic Socialists of America. You know, they have a mayor, and he's obviously flexing his power. Thankfully, we live in Florida, and we don't have Democratic Socialists like they have in New York. And you know, like that's something that people in New York are going to have to decide whether you know they want to stay there and deal with those policies or leave.
18: Well, and to his point, I think South Florida. Yeah, I think you have a little bit more cushion because of how large the Cuban population is.
24: Yes.
18: That is against a lot of what these people in New York yeah, are saying.
24: The socialist name alone,
18: right?
24: You'd lose a lot of elections in South Florida just because you putting that term is so. It's enraging to so many people still there who left, had to flee their homes because of socialism, and so you see that embrace of it, and it really does. Turn them off and turns generations off because they've heard the stories from their parents, from their grandparents, from their great-grandparents. But what Jared was saying there is key, too. This is a Democrat congressman saying, you Democrats may right. want to decide not to live in New York anymore because it's not a safe place for mainstream liberal Democrats. We're not talking about outside the norm. We're talking about mainstream liberal Democrats aren't liberal enough for New York anymore.
18: And he actually has a challenger in Florida,
24: yeah,
18: Larkin, that is related to DSA.
9: After nearly 50 years, Roe versus Wade, the tragic ruling that manufactured a so-called right to abortion, has been overturned by the United States Supreme Court. This is the moment the ACLJ has been fighting for. It's the biggest victory we've achieved in our three-decade-long fight against the soulless abortion industry. And believe me, abortionists like Planned Parenthood are devastated. This victory would not have been possible without the steadfast prayer and support of ACLJ members like you. On behalf of the entire ACLJ, I thank you for standing with us against the abortion industry and helping us save defenseless babies. I thank you for making this victory possible. And I ask you for your continued prayer and support as we continue to battle against barbaric new abortion laws across our nation.
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18: Welcome back to Seculo. We're going to take a little bit of a detour here to talk about some of the work of the ACLJ. But don't worry, if you're on hold right now and you're calling about the situation of the victories in New York for the socialists, the way that that the leadership is trying to spin it out of New York, here's what we've got. We've got a new brief that we have filed at the Supreme Court as this case has made its way up. We also filed at the appeal stage of this as well. Yeah. But this has to do with parental rights. It has to do with protecting children. And it is really a unique angle that the ACLJ, as well as ACLJ Action in some of these cases as well, are starting to wade into because of all the questions that are coming up in courts now about parental rights and protecting children in the tech world. We talked a few weeks ago about the way we're trying to work with Roblox to try and get to the bottom of how a game within the game was able to get platformed on there that reenacted Sandy Hook. And that was where people could participate in that. So that's just one angle because we're trying to say, hey, look, work with us. We're conservatives. We can work and make things safer for children without having to get to legislation. But sometimes there is legislation that's needed. And that's what's happening here. In Texas, they had a Senate bill, 2420, that was called the Texas App Store Accountability Act. And Jordan, this was really a parental rights type of bill right. that helped parents know that they could safely let their children participate in the online economy, right. but in a way that made sure that they still retain control as well as oversight into what their kids are involved right. I mean, in.
24: It requires, and again, this is all new. So even these requirements, we all acknowledge it's not going to be perfect, but we need to start working on it. So we've done that at the ACLJ. We've testified on it at the federal level, at state levels, and of course, we've been involved in the court cases like in Texas. This case at the U.S. Supreme Court is because the Fifth Circuit said we don't have to stay this law while we are looking at it, whether you know it's constitutional, whether it violates other federal laws or not, that this law can go into force. And then we've had this appeal from the groups that oppose our position. They've said, no, they want the Supreme Court to put an emergency stay in so that the law out of Texas cannot go into force in Texas. This is what the law requires. App stores to verify a user's age through commercially reasonable methods. That means you don't need to go spend trillions of dollars. It has to be commercially reasonable. We're not trying to put a tax on app stores. We're trying to say, make them safer. Classify accounts as adult or minor accounts. Again, this will put more power into the hands of parents, and some of this will take parental responsibility. You as a parent will have to take some of this on yourself by making sure that you're signed up the right way. So if you signed up as a minor's account for your child, obtain parental consent. You've seen that already with many apps do this already and applications. If you have a child that tries to purchase something through the app, is you will get a notice yourself and you can actually accept it or deny it. But you sign up for that. It's technology we know that already does work. And then of course, getting parental consent before there's any purchases. We were just talking about that. You can, many apps have already got this in place. But the industry itself, what they try to say, Will, is that there's no way to do this without violating privacy rights. And then we've, you know, how are we going to verify minors and all this and that? And I think this is where it goes to the parental. It really starts with parents taking control. And so while the apps have to have these actions available, the parents are going to have to turn them on.
18: Right.
24: The parents are going to have to be the monitors. Honestly, if you're going to give the kids these apps and you're not going to monitor it all, these laws aren't going to do much protection for you. Where they're going to work is for the parent who says, as I'm setting up this new technology for my kid, they're this age, I'm going to put this level of restriction on, and the apps are going to be, and these app stores are going to make it a lot easier and clearer for you to do that.
18: Well, and here's, I think.
24: So it's not app by app. Right now, that's the issue. You have to go app by app instead of the app store in general doing that for you.
18: And one of the reasons it's also important to get ahead of this on the front side of it is when you start to, one, this is right now kind of being fought on a First Amendment type. Yes. free speech, freedom of commerce in some ways, kind of issue. They're trying to say, like, and privacy rights, like, so several different traditional constitutional issues that are being brought up here. And obviously you're having companies and even app makers that would be opposed to this. You wonder why places like Amazon have a one click to purchase. The less friction to revenue for a company they're going to want. So any sort of barrier to purchase, it may not be nefarious, their opposition to this. It's just that, hey, we want to run our business the easiest way, the most profitable way. Right. But I think even this, getting on the front end of it, taking it on as a parental rights issue, it's something that ACLJ historically has done across the board when it comes to situations like this where the state or outsiders are trying to exert more authority or control over your child than you, the parent. But I think the other thing here that it would be smart for app makers, for big tech companies to get ahead of and maybe support common sense things like this instead of fighting it in court.
24: Right.
18: The more and more we see studies that come out of how technology and games and even algorithms affect the brain when it comes to even things like dopamine and the way that they can in and of themselves be addictive.
24: Right.
18: I think they're going to lose those battles more and more the longer we get down the road, because the government already regulates tobacco products, right, regulates alcohol, other addictive chemicals. If you were to start to look at it under that vein, which I know the tech companies don't want it to be looked at, right, it could be much worse for them. So it's important even at this level to start working through this. Common sense, let parents have some authority in their family lives to be able to regulate internally these type things. It doesn't have to be the government regulating if you allow the parents to do it. And that's, in one sense, what we're asking for here.
24: As we see our economies, I mean, you can't deny it. These apps and this technology is going to be used more and more in the classroom. It's going to be
18: right,
24: more and more part of young people's lives, whether you like that or not. That is kind of clear now. And so their ability to utilize this technology is going to be part of their ability to then prosper in this new economy that they're going to be entering, which is hard to even imagine what it could be like for some of the kids that we're talking about that this would apply to, because we're talking about usually under 16 years old for this to apply to. And again, puts the onus on parents as well as these app stores. As you said, Will, unfortunately, it's about money.
18: Right.
24: This is about, like you said, getting the easy click to download. They don't really care about whether it's good content or content the kids shouldn't be getting. It's easy purchases versus one more step. And then they'll try to argue, then what are we going to do with privacy? Unfortunately, when we get to the courts on these, which is where they end up, but when right, we get to the courts on these, it's not where you necessarily always want to end up when it comes to technology. And so what I hope the courts just do here is just say, let the law do what Texas Fifth Circuit did with our brief, is let the law go into force. And you'll see that this can work, and it's not going to be this ominous hanging over the industry that runs the app stores, and that it's going to be one of the tools parents can use to keep their kids protected online.
18: That's right. And folks, when you support the ACLJ, you support things like this very brief that we just filed at the U.S. Supreme Court. So you're supporting that work. You're also supporting, as we talked about multiple times this week, as we stand up for that middle school girl who was forced multiple times by her school to violate her faith. So when you stand with the ACLJ, you're standing with families across the country. You are helping make this country safer and better for the American family. Support us today at ACLJ.org.
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0: Lori, you're on Seculo.
1: Well, thank you so much. And I just want to thank you guys for all that you do for freedom, for life, and for truth. You got President Trump back on the ballot here in Maine, and really appreciate it. To kind of answer your question, and then I'll go into my call. The Democrats, I think, will get in line with anything to have power after what I saw with that banana republic of last term. So that's my opinion.
0: Right.
1: I'm sitting here in Maine looking at Susan Collins voting against the SAVE Act, voting for the Iranian War Power Act with the Democrats.
0: Yeah.
1: And these are major impactful issues. And I'm wondering if you guys can help me. What can I do?
0: Well, Lori, I mean, in November, you have a choice, right? You have Susan Collins or you have Graham Plattner. I don't want to speak for you. I don't know where you're going to land on that one, but I have a feeling I have an idea. It's not with the person trying to unseat Susan Collins, but that can be frustrating, Jordan, because we've seen,
2: especially when you're in states where you still have the remnants of these Republican holdouts who are, really, they're not the norm anymore. They used to be a lot more of the Susan Collins type Republicans. But what you'll see, and I think this is just politics, Will, is that when it comes down to the Republican Party and maintaining leadership within the Senate, is you're going to see a lot of Republicans who don't agree with Susan Collins on a lot of issues, but they're going to say, hey, for us to keep the majority here, it's either we go with Susan Collins. We don't really have another option. We have not gone forward with another option that could win. And so you kind of have to do the numbers game. And I know, again, politics is not always a choice between someone who's perfect and someone who's horrible. Sometimes it's a choice between, you know, who is more in line with me than the other person.
0: Right.
2: And it may be someone who is only 70% there with you. That's not ideal. I think it's better when you can find someone who's, you know, close to 90%+ with you. And that's a pretty good find if you can get there politically with all the different issues. But again, because of the politics of Maine and the politics of the U.S. Senate, I think that what we have to ask a lot of Maine voters to do is kind of hold their nose a little bit and think big picture, what does my vote do to the makeup of the U.S. Senate?
0: Right. And once again, we had actually Rick Grinnell talked about Susan Collins last week, I believe.
2: Yeah.
0: It was after Graham Plattner actually won the nomination for the
2: right.
0: Democrats. And Rick had kind of a take that you don't hear very often in kind of the mainstream discourse, is that people like Susan Collins, unfortunately, if it's not everything you want as a citizen of Maine, Lori, is the type of Republican that makes the Republican Party unique and special.
2: Yes.
0: Is because it isn't like the DNC that says top down, here is every single thing you believe. Now, sometimes that's what makes it frustrating for a voter.
2: Yes.
0: Because if you want here are your principles as a conservative, and someone that would closely align with the party that you would vote for doesn't line up 100%, it gets frustrating. But Democrats are able to do that. The scary thing is that as more of these socialists take over, that top-down messaging, it's not like they're holding to any principles. They're holding to what's going to get them more power, as we had someone say earlier.
2: Yep.
0: And I think that is where you're going to start to see no variation. And they're going to try to push people like John Fetterman out of the party because he is a more Susan Collins for the Democrats type of senator. So it's interesting. Maine also is a very interesting state with a lot of libertarians and a lot of freedom-minded people that sometimes aren't as engaged in the process. But we'll keep you updated on all of this as we keep going forward. We're joined by Rick Grinnell in the next segment, so don't go away. You don't want to miss that. And if you can, support the work of the ACLJ at aclj.org.
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1: 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The news never stops, and neither does your schedule. 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
3: Welcome back to Seculo. Will Haynes here, Jordan Seculo in studio, and we're joined now by Rick Grinnell. Rick, we've had you on, this is the third time this week, about three very different topics. And that's what I love about having you on, is that we can kind of run the gamut with you, and you're going to give really good insight for all of our viewers. But when we see what happened yesterday, one, it was remarkable to me to watch, because you had the Secretary General of NATO in the Oval Office with the president in what I would only describe as the type of thing you imagine happens in the closed door meeting afterwards. Normally the press in there for the Oval Office by the fireplace is when they're all like, we're in lockstep. We're really good. We're going to go in there. Any other issues we'll discuss inside. But having real time pushback between the president and the secretary general was remarkable to me to watch live on television.
4: Look, it doesn't surprise me. I've been in all these public meetings and private meetings, and with President Trump, they're exactly the same. But you're right, with other politicians, they're not. President Trump recognizes that a lot of people will say something publicly and then do something else privately. And what he wants to do is get them to the answer and make them commit publicly. And so he always uses these instances to really help the American people. He's going to push NATO. He's going to say, well, you got to spend more. You've said that you were going to spend more and you haven't. Look, one of the things that's so frustrating about the NATO issue is that we Americans have tried a whole bunch of different angles. We've had George H.W. Bush and George W. Bush and Bill Clinton and Barack Obama and Joe Biden and Donald Trump all try different types of styles to get the Europeans and others to pay more into NATO. The facts are the Americans pay way more into NATO, and the other members of NATO love it. They love the protection that we give them. They were in this big boy alliance, and they feel emboldened because they have this commitment from the United States to protect them. And we all know, Americans, that the members of NATO need to pay more. And we've tried the real nice approach. We've had Barack Obama really go to Berlin and have millions of people in a audience and him talk about the importance of this great alliance and how great Germany is. And he has really tried the nice angle. George W. Bush tried the nice angle. We've had all of that. But the simple fact is the only angle that works is when you are really aggressive, you threaten to pull out, and you start to pull out of certain areas. And then the Europeans get that message. The Europeans teach us constantly that the only thing that works is high, big pressure. So any president that comes after Donald Trump that doesn't use that high pressure is literally being duped in this relationship. So I like to see it. I like to see the president push hard because he's fighting for the American people and our tax dollars.
3: Well, I also think you saw the Secretary General in kind of a between a rock and a hard place there, because he was acknowledging more and agreeing more with the president in that meeting meeting than I see kind of typically in that sense. And he was critical of many of the NATO partners, especially in Western Europe. But there even was that one moment that made me laugh. And I'm like, I got to ask Rick about this, is when President Trump was calling out, you know, said Spain is a horror show, which I thought was a hilarious line for many reasons. But then he was calling out even Germany. Now, Germany has been doing more, has been spending more than historically they have, but they're still they're at half of what their commitment is at that 5%. And even seeing the Secretary General try to spin that, like, oh, but they're spending X amount and gives the dollar figure and says, and that's a lot of money. It's like, it doesn't matter what the dollar figure is. If you've got a great economy and all of a sudden you're spending more, but you're still not meeting your percentage commitment, you're not living up to your agreement. So just that moment in and of itself, and seeing kind of that Germany almost being the leader of Western Europe in a sense when it comes to defense spending and the economy for sure, he almost being the leader of Western Europe in a sense when it comes to defense spending and the economy for sure. I wanted to get your take on that kind of moment as well.
4: Look, I think most members of NATO, and I would say most every single member of the European Union, knows that the German verbal commitment is always different than the actual commitment. And Germany talks a big game about helping others within the EU or within NATO and seldom delivers. They like to spin a lot of what they're trying to do. But the German economy is the largest economy in all of Europe. And so they do have a responsibility to do more. I think you can't go too far without talking about Merz, Friedrich Merz, the leader of Germany right now. I think he's in a disastrous situation. I think he's going to go the same way as Keir Starmer. The Conservative Party is very angry that Merz is showing that he's duplicitous. He says one thing and does another. He doesn't follow through on his commitments. He appears to be very weak. I think Germany is going to experience an implosion of their government sometime soon.
3: We have, obviously, this was kind of a precursor as the Secretary General came to meet with President Trump to what is a high level meeting that is at the beginning of July. After our celebration of 4th of July, we have some more, a NATO summit coming up. What do we expect kind of to be the focus of that, other than obviously the spending issue? And what should our audience be kind of watching for and looking out for in the news as that comes up?
4: Look, I think we've constantly had this funding issue with NATO, but we've also had the issue of trying to prioritize what NATO is and where they should be spending its money. You know, this the perfect example is the cyber attacks that are coming from non-state actors. This has become a NATO issue. And so we've got to figure out what are the NATO capabilities, what can they do, and what are the priorities to kind of go after these problems that the NATO alliance members are experiencing. And it's not just traditional military anymore. It is technology driven. And so we've been once again at NATO talking about those issues for a long time, but we don't see as much action. So I think in this next one, you're going to see a real push to understand technology, to utilize technology more, and to concentrate on some of these cyber attacks as member states of NATO have been experiencing.
3: Then one final question for you. Interestingly enough, the 2026 NATO summit on July 7th and 8th is in Ankara, Turkey, our NATO ally, obviously, who has been very critical of their NATO ally, the United States, during the Iranian conflict that we've had going on. Do you think everything is smooth sailing as the summit, that the Turks, as they're hosting this summit, try to make it look like they are running it very well? Or do you think a lot of this friction between the United States and Turkey bubbles up as they host this NATO summit?
4: Well, I would probably be able to answer this better after the FIFA game tonight in Los Angeles that I'm going to. Because I'll see a lot of the Turkish officials. But look, let me just say that Turkey's been a member of NATO since 1952. It's the second best military in NATO. If you ask anyone in Brussels,

0: They will tell you that the Turkish team of diplomats at NATO are extremely professional. I think the Turks have demonstrated that they know how to push an agenda and they know how to organize. I think the NATO meeting will be run without a flaw. I reject all this idea that we got to push out Turkey out of NATO. They serve such an incredible, important role. President Trump and Erdogan have a good relationship. I think he recognizes his limitations, but they have a good relationship. And let's be honest about one thing. Erdogan helps us with Putin. He's considered to be a Putin whisperer.
1: Rick, I think that under normal circumstances, the U.S. men's team may, you know, rest a little bit. They've already secured their place in the knockout round, but maybe the president's calling them. Be like, listen, don't give Turkey anything else before this summit. We'll see what happens. Enjoy that match tonight, Rick, and we'll talk to you soon. I appreciate you joining us today. Jordan, it's a lot to unpack there, but yeah, that is one of the remarkable things about this broadcast that you're not getting when you turn on even your favorite news channel.
2: No,
1: you're able to get that kind of analysis from someone who has been there, has been the ambassador to Germany, has had to deal with all these NATO issues, and able to break it down for our audience of even what to look for is wild.
2: It's not merely talking heads on talking points. These are people who have lived it their whole life, who have been experts in these different areas, and we're able to bring it to you, whether it's the legal, whether it's the political, whether it's the diplomatic world and the negotiating world, the world, the law of war. I mean, all of that combined, we're able to bring it to you every day on Seculo and analyze it with what's going on in the world in real time.
1: So when you support the work of the ACLJ, it is things like filing that brief at the Supreme Court. We have other pending cases at the Supreme Court right now. We are standing up for that middle school girl in Washington State, and we can't do any of that without your support. Go to ACLJ.org today and give a donation if you can. We appreciate it. We'll be right back with your phone calls here on Seculo.
3: After nearly 50 years, Roe v. Wade, the tragic ruling that manufactured a so-called right to abortion, has been overturned by the United States Supreme Court. This is the moment the ACLJ has been fighting for. It's the biggest victory we've achieved in our 3-decade-long fight against the soulless abortion industry. And believe me, abortionists like Planned Parenthood are devastated. This victory would not have been possible without the steadfast prayer and support of ACLJ members like you. On behalf of the entire ACLJ, I thank you for standing with us against the abortion industry and helping us save defenseless babies. I thank you for making this victory possible. And I ask you for your continued prayer and support as we continue to battle against barbaric new abortion laws across our nation.
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1: Welcome back to Seculo, final segment of the broadcast. Jordan, let's get to some phone calls. Let's go ahead and go to Karen from North Carolina on line 3. Karen, you're on Seculo.
8: Hi, thank you for taking my call. My question is, why would the socialists from New York be sworn into Congress when they don't support the U.S. Constitution? One woman said she ran out of napkins, so she wiped her hands on the U.S. flag.
1: Right, it's disgusting. It is disgusting.
2: Yeah, I think for one is, we need to talk about all those things, right? That needs to be known. But number two is that the Constitution that they're taking an oath on, they're going to say that they view it in a totally different way that you do, and that it's not unpatriotic to see it their way, that it can be read this way to them. The truth is, by the time that they're already taking that oath, we've lost, right? And listen, I'm not always saying that, you know, in some of the most progressive districts in the country, it's not really up to conservative Republicans or conservative activists to kind of hold what is kind of the norms for America that we would hope for, that we could agree on, like not using the American flag to
7: as
2: wash your,
7: right.
2: Yeah, as a napkin, because I ran out of paper or ran out of napkins. And so that would have been something that you could not get away with saying and make and become the nominee in either party. But things have changed. So I think our job is to point it out to the leaders of those parties and say, how can you be a part of this party anymore? How are you comfortable with this group coming in saying this about the United States flag, saying this about our Constitution, saying this about police, saying this about the other side? I mean, casting the other side, not just as someone they vigorously disagree with on policy, but they actually believe are evil, or supporting actions like what happened on October 7th and supporting Hamas, taking, you know, going out into the streets and burning Israeli flags or burning the U.S. flag. Those are those questions. It didn't have to be like Republican versus Democrat. And it shouldn't have to be that either. It's kind of like Americans say, you know, no, we're not going to have this as part of our political system. I think this is what Democrats are facing now. And listen, we know as Republicans, it's simmering in our own side.
7: Right.
2: Not to the point so much of elected officials. We saw the Massey kind of issue. Once President Trump came out and said, this is not someone who's with us on the issues, the people in Kentucky said, okay, you know what? We're not going to put somebody in place who's not with the president that we overwhelmingly chose. But so the Republican Party's been a little more proactive in trying to prevent mass takeovers. What you are seeing on the left is maybe a party that doesn't have a lot of options when it gets to district races. Statewide, I think Democrats should still be able to keep some of these radicals out. But then you see Fetterman gets through and they can't stand it because he differs with them on Israel, just on Israel.
1: Right. Let's go ahead and take Ann from Pennsylvania. Once again, very similar theme that we're talking about here. Ann, you're on Seculo.
9: Hey, guys. Great commentary, as usual. I do have a question. So concerning the subject of Mondami and the rise of socialism and such forth, you know, this culmination has been brewing for generations,
1: right?
9: The socialist agenda. The rise and the socialist and TDS is at its extremist because of the building up of this philosophy. But now they're very arrogant. I have to say this is so important. They're very extremely arrogant and confident and outspoken about their beliefs. They tell us what they're going to do. Mondami is an example of the culmination of this leftism. I'm 65 years old. I have been dealing with this for decades. So now my question is, because this goes way beyond, you know, the point of high property taxes and gas prices, this is a question of when are we, and put really in quotations, when are we really going to start believing them?
1: Right. Well, and this is exactly, I mean, earlier in the week, I talked about the importance of getting back to the basics and fundamentals and encouraging people. We're celebrating 250. Just break out the Declaration of Independence and Constitution and read them again. Is that I feel like even those of us that are so supportive of our foundational documents, you know, read them, get back into it, because you're right. We've been talking about the incursion into academia of the socialism and these ideals for so long, and to some degree, be like, it's just the college professors, those crazy college professors.
2: Yeah, crazy college professors, students are now
1: generations.
2: Getting elected, is what's happening. So that the crazy college professors, students are now getting elected. So they may have been the outliers who were educating. I'm talking about generationally, and they were kind of, you know, they missed their prime in running for office, but their students and the students of their students,
1: right,
2: are now running for office. They don't see these words as fundamentally anti-American. So in the past, the word socialist, like we were talking about the voters in South Florida, so many who have left Latin American countries that embrace socialism, Cuba being one that's the greatest example, but many countries who went left and people fled and ended up in South Florida. That this idea that socialism was antithetical to the American idea, and that's why even on some policies, Democrats on the left who liked kind of bigger government were very careful not to look like their policies were socialist in nature, always kind of tried to downplay those assertions by the right. And what we said is kind of creeping socialism. You allow a little bit of government, a little bit bigger. People get used to government paying for this. People get used to government, kind of creeping socialism. You allow a little bit of government, a little bit bigger. People get used to government paying for this. People get used to government paying for that. And then suddenly it's much harder to reform a system when you've been giving it to people for free, even if what you're giving is not as good as what you could get in a free market. If people think it's somehow free, which it never really is, but if they think it is free, they're going to say, well, that's better than me having to pay for it, or those big companies that are trying to take away, you know, they're hurting our jobs and hurting our communities. But this is not creeping socialism anymore. This is socialist, proudly coming into mainstream political races, mostly on the side of the left, on the Democrat races, and taking on multi-termed members of Congress and winning because their message is more radical.
1: That's right. Let's go ahead and go to James in South Carolina on line two. James, you're on Seculo.
7: Thanks for taking my call and for all the work you guys do.
1: Thank you. Go ahead.
7: And I would agree with, well, every call I've heard, including the first one from the young lady from Maine. I don't know how much this changes, because if you listen to the people, they're a little more radical on Israel, but the Democrat Party as it is now doesn't want borders. They don't want to enforce the law. They don't want to. It seems to me that they're un-American.
1: Right, James. I mean, it's kind of what they say online. They're saying the quiet part out loud now.
2: Yes.
1: You're right. A lot of this has been what they have been fighting for, but they've been saying, no, no, don't call it socialism. Don't call it socialism. Now they're just having people that are actually being honest, which is not what you want, but also refreshing. Yeah. They're at least not lying about it.
2: It's kind of like the Biden team saying, well, we had to deport more illegal immigrants than President Trump. That's because President Trump closed the borders.
1: Right.
2: You know,
1: exactly.
2: So like the reason why is you opened the borders up. So yeah, there were a lot more people who were fleeing in. So you could kind of pick and choose when you wanted to put your enforcement numbers up, because any day you could go down and say, okay, today we're going to arrest 3,000 people. Tomorrow though, we're going to allow 10,000 in. So it was a political game, and we always said that. It was never really about the people. It was a political game. And so they would always try to use the numbers and say, look, when you actually close your borders, you're not deporting as many people. Right, because we closed the borders so strongly to illegal immigration, yet we're still having to fight that out in court every single day, the executive power to protect the borders of the United States. You get some wins, you get some losses. Here's the truth, though, as Will said. They are saying the quiet part out loud. They're having it tattooed on them. They are, and literally, folks, and they are not backing down. And it's not to say that that's where the norm is in America today. But, I mean, think about a Mandami even two or three election cycles ago. You would have never considered as a serious candidate. They're now the mayor of the largest city in the United States. And maybe
1: and the kingmaker for their party.
2: And they just unseated three incumbent House Democrats in New York City who are considered very liberal by even more extreme liberals and upstarts who all embrace socialism.
1: And we will be back with more of this great analysis tomorrow on Seculo, and support the work of the ACLJ.
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11: News this hour from Town Hall. I'm John Scott. 20 earthquakes in Venezuela have killed at least 188 people and left nearly 1,000 injured.
12: Powerful back-to-back earthquakes struck Venezuela on Wednesday evening. The 7.2 and 7.5 magnitude earthquakes collapsed buildings and sent panicked residents into the streets as communities across the South American country sustained damage. Buildings were evacuated in cities and areas were impacted as far as Brazil's Amazon, about 1,000 miles from Venezuela's capital. Acting President Delcy Rodriguez declared a state of emergency. The earthquakes, among the strongest to strike Venezuela in more than a century, occurred shortly after 6 p.m. local time. I'm Karen Shamas.
11: A U.N. maritime agency pausing the evacuation of ships through the Strait of Hormuz after the British military said a vessel was hit by a projectile off the coast of Oman. The report of a strike came hours after Iran threatened vessels to stop

0: using a UN-approved route through the strait without Tehran's permission. A victory for the Second Amendment as the Supreme Court strikes down a Hawaii law that requires people to get permission to carry guns in places such as stores and hotels.
1: The decision is the High Court's latest ruling backing Second Amendment rights. The Trump administration opposed the law, arguing Hawaii violated constitutionally protected rights by effectively banning firearms from a wide range of places generally open to the public. Hawaii said the 2023 measure was aimed at protecting the rights of property owners. The decision does not stop businesses from taking their own steps to ban guns on their property. Rich Thomason, Washington.
0: It was a mixed close on Wall Street. The Dow gained 71. The Nasdaq dropped 118 points. The S&P 500 fell fractionally. More from townhall.com.
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3: 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Arkansas plans to implement a ban on using food stamps for candy, soda, and other products next week. But the move comes as a federal judge has blocked similar restrictions in five other states. Alumni and visitors of North Little Rock High School's Old Main Campus are invited to claim items from the historic building before renovations begin. The school district will open the building to visitors on Saturday. In Fort Smith, city officials seeking $1.2 million refund after a security breach involving a 911 software vendor. And construction has started on a $53.9 million project in Cabot to ease traffic congestion. 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
4: With your sports flash, I'm Tony Desiri, 101.1 The Answer. Major League Baseball, the St. Louis Cardinals wrapping up their four-game series with the Arizona Diamondbacks tonight at Busch Stadium. The Cardinals lost 9-4 on Wednesday, have now dropped five of their last seven games. Blaze Jordan had three RBIs in the loss. Michael McGreevy will get the start for the Cardinals tonight against Zach Gallen. Both pitchers are 3-6. NBA, Arkansas had two more players drafted into the league on Wednesday night. Guard Malik Thomas was taken by the Sacramento Kings and was later traded to the Cleveland Cavaliers. Forward Trevon Brazil was taken with the next pick by San Antonio, who traded him to the Denver Nuggets. World Cup, the United States playing Turkey tonight in Los Angeles to complete group play. Nothing to play for the United States. Have already claimed the group and earned a berth into the round of 32. 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I'm Tony Desiri with your sports flash on 101.1 The Answer.
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17: 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Number to call is 501-401-1011. Coming up at the 5 o'clock news, we'll be interviewing Bud Cummins, former U.S. attorney for 5.5 years for Eastern Arkansas, and now he is representing Mayor Malinowski, the widow of our airport director, Brian Malinowski, who was shot down like a dog in his own home by the ATF in her wrongful death lawsuit against the United States government, against the ATF, and against 8 law enforcement officers. Now, we haven't spoken to Bud Cummins since March, but there is a new development. A judge has recently ruled about the lawsuit, and we need to get to the bottom of that, and I've got some questions. I've got some big questions about what the judge has decided. Some good news, some bad news, but we'll get to that with Bud Cummins out of the 5 o'clock Central News. Okay, I don't know if you've heard about this or not. Reuters reported it. Now everybody's reporting it. Iran fired on a cargo ship that had reported earlier on Thursday being hit by a projectile as if attempting to pass through the Strait of Hormuz. The ship reported being struck on its starboard side by a projectile 7.5 nautical miles southeast of Oman's port of Dahit, according to a British Navy agency. Now, you don't think, gentle listener, you don't think it's possible that maybe Iran might somehow have broken an agreement, do you? I mean, they wouldn't act like that, would they? Because J.D. Vance said that even the hardliners in the IRGC had told him, hey, you know what? Maybe we've been doing this all wrong for 47 years. Maybe we should just straighten up and fly right and be nice guys. I know. You probably had an office pool. When is Iran going to break the agreement? I get it. I understand. Yes, gentle listener, you may have detected a subtle note of sarcasm. It's possibly. So now, it's being reported all over the Middle East in Israeli news and the Muslim country news. Saudi Arabia preparing to hold a reconciliation summit between Iran and the Gulf Arab states in the wake of Iranian attacks on its neighbors. According to French press agency, according to the source, the summit aimed at restoring relations between the Gulf states, Iran, and possibly other neighboring countries in the region is due to take place in Riyadh, Saudi Arabia. The summit would be separate from the negotiations currently underway between the U.S. and Iran. It's insane. People are out there saying, congratulations, Trump, you killed the Abraham Accords for nothing. Don't you miss Rush Limbaugh on a day like today? Because there will be days in which he would be just launching on something like a ton of bricks. And there will be other days in which he was just telling you what other people are saying. And going into a break, he would say stuff like, boy, it looks like there's a lot of anger out there. Without actually getting into it himself. Rush was the master. Okay, Israeli Ambassador Yekiel Leiter described the fifth round of U.S. brokered Lebanon talks as a train wreck, warning the negotiations have drifted from their original direction of full peace, Iranian withdrawal from Lebanon, and Hezbollah's dismantling. He questioned whether those foundational goals still hold, pressed for guarantees that ceasefire commitments requiring Hezbollah's northward withdrawal remain intact, and demanded clarity on how funds reaching Iran under the Memorandum of Understanding will be prevented from flowing to Hezbollah. Well, they won't, because the Memorandum of Understanding makes it clear that they can give their funds to whoever they want to, all this sanctions relief that they're getting right now. Again, J.D. Vance keeps on saying, oh no, they're not getting anything yet. They have to prove that they can behave. Hey, he's lying. And don't take my word for it. Your boy Brian Kilmeade, Fox and Friends, biggest Trump supporter I've ever seen, he's calling J.D. Vance out by name. So don't tag me with Trump derangement syndrome. You think Brian Kilmeade has Trump derangement syndrome? Have at it. Have at it. The Israeli ambassador Leiter said Hezbollah now feels stronger and bolder and stated Israel will act against immediate and developing threats. Got to do what you got to do. I follow a guy who goes by Han Shaughnessy. I guess it's a takeoff on Sean Hannity's name. He says, we were so close to reshaping the entire Middle East in our image and seeing peace break out everywhere at the last minute. We decided we'd rather turn it into a giant mess and embolden the worst people. Trump could have been a historic foreign policy president. Instead, he let J.D. Vance pour gasoline on his legacy and set it on fire. Generational fumble. Yeah, it's a big old mess. I'm hearing from people, D.C. folks, saying, yeah, it's flabbergasting. Here's another one. Maral Samassi, chairwoman of the Zera Institute, Berlin-based think tank developing interdisciplinary responses to anti-Semitism, the rise of hatred, and the weakening of classical liberal values. She says not a single person on this planet believes the Islamic regime will change its behavior, including the Qataris. So why are Trump and Vance insisting on a ridiculously generous deal with the butchers of Tehran? If Iran's Navy, Air Force, air defenses, radar systems, and much of its missile and drone infrastructure have been destroyed, why the concessions? The only explanations that make sense are these. Either Trump is lying and the regime still has leverage, or Trump is lying and has aligned himself with Qatar and the regime for profit. Qatar. We used to call it Quatar when we were kids. Q-A-T-A-R. Well, Trump made a joint announcement with the Emir of Qatar last week that they are about to invest $17 trillion into the USA. Joe, I wonder, I wonder if money talks. I don't know. And now Trump is out there saying that he wants to sell F-110 jet engines and F-35 fighter jets to Turkey. Here's the quote. I think so. He is a NATO member. Some people don't consider him as such, but he really is. He's a strong NATO member. Yes, I will probably do something that will make him very happy. Another quote. I like him. Talk about Erdogan, the head of the dictator of Turkey. I like him. He stayed out of the war. He could have been on Iran's side, but because he doesn't like Israel, I asked him to stay out. He's a great, strong leader. Oh, okay. Well, by all means, then. By all means, why not give him F-110 jet engines, F-35 fighter jets? I mean, Turkey already bought the S-400, which is designed to detect and study jets like the F-35. Now Erdogan wants the F-35 too. So what exactly is the plan? Let Russian radar sit next to America's most advanced stealth fighter and take notes? Yeah, what could possibly go wrong, man? It's just remarkable to me. Remember, if you're just tuning in, out of the 5 o'clock news, our interview with Bud Cummins, the attorney for the widow of Little Rock Airport Director Brian Malinowski, who was shot down in his own home by the ATF, and they're suing for wrongful death and a whole bunch of other things. That's coming up at the 5 o'clock News Central. Doc Washer Show continues. Little Rock's premier talk station, 101.1 The Answer.
10: 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What's up, Doc? 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
17: .1 The Answer, Doc Washer Show continues. Where if we're talking about something you want to talk about, the number to call is 501-401-1011. Again, Bud Cummins, local attorney representing the widow of Little Rock Airport Director Brian Malinowski in her wrongful death lawsuit against the U.S. government and the ATF and 10 law enforcement officers, suing for not just wrongful death, but like a whole bunch of different things. Bud Cummins scheduled to come on the show right out of the 5 o'clock news. And you'll hear questions and answers you've never heard before. Wall Street Journal reporting the Trump administration is in a standoff with a Democrat lawmaker who is blocking a proposed $750 million sale of jet engines to Turkey over concerns about Turkey's ties to Russia. And you got all these conservative Republicans over here saying, well, I never thought I'd be rooting for a Democrat, but here we are. Somebody else saying it shouldn't just be a Democrat blocking this. Yeah. Somebody else says, I never thought I'd say this, but I support this Democrat lawmaker. Erdogan created a perfect position for himself, openly supporting the terrorist Muslim Brotherhood while calling for the annihilation of Israel with the ultimate goal of restoring the Ottoman Empire. But Turkey's also part of NATO, the gravest mistake ever made. Yeah, yeah, it is. I mean, now you have all kinds of Trump supporters going, what's he doing? What's going on here? What? Erdogan, Turkey, bad folks. Don't need our fighter jets. I mean, you'd expect a guy like Bill Clinton back in the day to sell our sensitive missile technology to the communist Chinese who couldn't get a missile off the launching pad. They'd break up in midair. And he gave a waiver to Loral to sell our sensitive missile technology in the mid-90s. When Al Gore was asked about it, he's like, well, there's no controlling legal authority. In other words, what are you going to do about it, big guy? You expect that from Democrats. You don't expect Trump to just go out there publicly and say, hey, man, I like this dictator of Turkey. He wants to eradicate Israel, but, you know, he didn't get into the Iran war. So, yeah, why don't we give him F-110 engines and F-35 fighter jets. I just think maybe it's not a good idea. Here's somebody else. Green Beret Naptime saying far too many Republicans are in bed with Islamic monarchies. Qatar is an Islamic monarchy that has millions of tax slaves, little more than indentured servants. They have imported from the third world so they can build their empire on their backs. They're a tiny country that has one of the highest GDP per capita in the world. They also host and support all of the Islamic terrorist organizations, including Hamas, Muslim Brotherhood. They fund and run Al Jazeera, which is their propaganda outlet to destabilize the Middle East. Seriously, what are we doing? All that matters to most people is money. Yeah, I mean, what are we doing? I'm just doing the research for you 24/7 and putting out there what's going on. International security professor and author of book on terrorist dynamics, Max Abrams, says we are witnessing a fundamental reorientation of U.S. Mideast policy one that will empower the IRGC, its terrorist proxies, Erdogan, his terrorist proxies, Qatar, and his terrorist proxies, with major implications not just for the U.S. interests in the region, but also Western civilization itself. Not just for our interests over there. See, the theory that a lot of people are settling on is that J.D. Vance must want to get us out of there. You realize that in the 14-point memorandum of understanding that we already signed with Iran and that the White House finally released on Friday, after saying the Iranians and the mainstream media were lying about what they had leaked, they didn't lie about anything. It was exactly what had been leaked. That's number one. Number two, there is nothing in there that would require Iran to stop funding its terrorist proxies like Hezbollah and Hamas. They get a free ride. Jerusalem Post reporting, U.S. President Donald Trump revealed on Wednesday that Turkish President Erdogan remained out of the Iran war at his request, despite having the motivation to aid Iran during the conflict. During a meeting with NATO Secretary General Mark Rutte, Trump said he was a prime candidate to go into the war with Iran, maybe on the Iran side because he's not a big fan of Israel. Again, Max Abrams says this isn't the full story. The full story is that Erdogan helped convince Trump not to arm the Iranian opposition to keep the Kurds weak. So Erdogan played an important role in preserving the IRGC. Trump sided with Erdogan over the people. See, I'm old enough to remember just a few months ago when President Trump was saying to the innocent civilians of Iran, hold on, keep protesting, help is on the way. What happened to all that? Help's not on the way. I'm always remember when President Trump said he had on good authority that the Iranian regime was going to stop executing innocent protesters. And a couple of days later, the Iranian regime was laughing at him, mocking him, ridiculing him. And to this day, the Iranian regime continues to execute teenagers. I think there's something fundamentally wrong with that. You're not supposed to tell hopeless people to hold on and don't lose hope and help is on the way if help is not on the way. Anyway, Bud comments about the Brian Malosky case at 5:06 today. 101.1 The Answer.
0: With SRN News, I'm John Scott. The U.S. economy expanding at a solid and unexpected 2.1% annual pace from January through March, according to the Commerce Department. The growth in gross domestic product, the nation's output of goods and services, marked a rebound from a sluggish 0.5% in the last 3 months of 2025. That's when a 43-day federal government shutdown weighed on the economy. The evacuation of ships through the Strait of Hormuz has been paused after the British military said a vessel was hit by a projectile off the coast of Oman. Venezuelans searching for survivors beneath collapsed buildings and rescue teams raced to the areas hardest hit by a pair of powerful earthquakes that rocked northern Venezuela, killing at least 188 people and trapping more than 200 in that country. This is SRN News.
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1: 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All the while, they were doing just that. 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
0: On July 4th, 1776, a group of seemingly ordinary men made an extraordinary decision in a small room in Philadelphia. They put their names to a document that would change the world. The Declaration of Independence wasn't just a breakup letter for King George. It was a bold statement of principle that our rights don't come from government, but from God, that all men are created equal, and that liberty is worth risking everything for. Today, 250 years later, those words still matter, because America isn't just a place. It's an idea. An idea born in courage, sustained by sacrifice, and passed from generation to generation. Celebrating America 250. 101.1 The Answer, where Little Rock comes to talk. As America prepares to celebrate 250 years of freedom, join the 1776 Prayer Challenge this July 4th at 4 p.m. Pray for our nation, salute the flag, and challenge three others to do the same. Learn more at 1776prayer.org. We bring you the biggest news stories of the day. 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

101.1 The Answer, Doc Washburn Show continues. If we're talking about something that you want to get into the conversation, number to call is 501-401-1011. Coming up out of the 5 o'clock Central News, we'll be speaking with Bud Cummins. He is the attorney representing the widow of Brian Malinowski, who is suing the USA, the ATF, 10 law enforcement officers for the troubling wrongful death of her husband. So that's coming up at 5:06. You'll hear questions and answers that you've never heard before. So that's coming up. J.D. Vance saying, we agreed with the Iranians that a Revolutionary Guard officer and an officer from the U.S. Central Command will sit together in Qatar. That way we will resolve many of the conflicts between us. I hope the guy from the IRGC isn't wearing a suicide bomb. You never know. The great Raylan Givens, specializing in open source intel analysis and breaking news, says, I'm still astonished by the transformation of the Trump administration within a few months from we will blow you up to we are all friends. Just imagine if Barack Hussein Obama or John F. Kerry had said what J.D. Vance just said. Trump would have screamed traitors. If the GOP kept being silent, good luck with the midterms. For the life of me, this was not on my bingo card. I never thought that I would see the day that something like this would happen. It's unbelievable to me. Oh,

0: Okay, great. Yes. Well, why not take a call? Let's take a call. Ralph from Maumelle. Ralph, you're on the Doc Washburn Show. What's up, brother?
1: Doc, I heard for just a couple fleeting seconds something about how Turkey's Erdogan had apparently had a conversation with our commander-in-chief.
0: Yes.
1: And it was the likely reason for why what happened. I thought it was extremely interesting, but it kind of passed over very, very quickly. I was hoping to hear a little bit more because you seem to be the adult in the room who's telling us the truth even when it's uncomfortable.
0: Well, it's definitely uncomfortable. Trump said that he appreciated Erdogan not getting into the hostilities between us and Iran, although it would have been a natural fit because he knows that Erdogan definitely doesn't like Israel. And so Trump's like, yeah, I like this guy. Yeah, he's good, man. I asked him to stay out of hostilities with Iran, and he did. So Trump is like, yeah, so we want to sell him F-110 engines and F-35 fighter jets. And there's a Democrat in Congress saying, oh, no, wait a minute. Isn't Turkey too tight with Russia? I'm going to try to stop this. But hardly any Republicans are saying anything. Because I guess they don't want to cross the president. I don't know. But I just never thought I would see the day. It's very troubling, to say the least.
1: Yeah, it's extremely troubling for sure. I mean, Turkey makes a pretty good pistol. I won't dispute that if you want to buy a 9mm. But how it seems to have changed our president's trajectory and his thoughts, even if it's not actual policy, that has me puzzled and wondering what in the heck is going on. Well, I admit it. Thank you for being the adult in the room.
0: Well, I don't know if I deserve that compliment, but I appreciate it. I appreciate your kind words, brother.
1: How is it that when I look at other news sites that are supposedly, you know, telling the truth and not putting out garbage, that I don't hear, quote unquote, or see what you're telling us? That's the part that puzzles me. And that's a big part of my motivation for saying thank you. Please don't slow down.
0: Yeah, no, I appreciate that. And I have a newfound respect for Brian Kilmeade, who called out J.D. Vance by name last week. And he said, look, he's lying. You know, this is not what's going on. J.D. Vance says there's going to be no sanctions relief until they start proving their behaving. And obviously, the 14-point memorandum of understanding says, oh, there's sanctions relief right now. And right now, they're allowed to sell oil for the first time in decades. So we're, you know, and Vance is like, hey, the $300 billion trust slush fund, or he doesn't call it that, but that's not U.S. dollars. That's their neighbors there. The Gulf states going to put that together for them to help them rebuild. And I'm like, I thought we just took out military sites. We're happy they're going to be rebuilding their military? Nothing makes sense, man.
1: Well, except for the fact that it fits in with what I call the crazy uncle, all of those people around them seem to like the fact that they're going to stand up and do the wild and crazy religious/theologically-based stuff so that they can sit back and look wise and smart and intelligent.
0: Yeah, it is crazy.
1: Qatar has put themselves in a really good position with Iran's help. You know,
0: yeah,
1: they look like rocket scientists compared to the crazy things that Iran is doing.
0: Yeah, yeah. So, well, I mean, this Democrat is trying to stop us selling the jet engines and the fighter jets to Turkey. Is a guy named Gregory Meeks from the state of New York, progressive, liberal Democrat, African American, whatever. I've heard of him before. I'm flabbergasted that he's the guy to stand up and say, well, maybe we shouldn't be doing this.
1: Well, maybe somebody from New York is watching how well New York City is doing when they say nothing.
0: Yeah. And maybe he's going to be primary 2 years from now because Mamdani, you know, sponsored three hard left communists. At least one of them is a jihad Muslim. And one of them was in an open seat. Two of them took out longtime Democrat congresspeople out of New York. So maybe Gregory Meeks has had an attack of conscience. He's like, you know, he's not saying, hey, don't give the jet engine and the fighter jets to Turkey because they want to destroy Israel. He's not saying it because they're pro-jihad and they like Hamas and Hezbollah and Al-Qaeda and all that. He's just like, well, now, wait a minute. I think they're allies with Putin. Yeah, that's enough to stop them. Okay, whatever the reason is.
1: Meanwhile, life goes on for us, and you seem to be sharing the stories that work out to be the real truth when few others do. One other thing that I think would be interesting for someone to look at and consider is if Turkey gets F-35s, where do they wind up? And how many of our enemies get to disassemble them?
0: Yeah.
1: Like the airplane that wound up getting basically shot down and disassembled. Remember the airplane that got shot, that basically shot down and disassembled as a spy plane?
0: By Iran. I thought it was a drone, but I guess it was an airplane. Yeah, by Iran, and they reverse engineered it and everything. Yeah. Yeah, when Obama was still president, yeah.
1: So, yeah, where is the truth besides the Doc Washburn show? I would love to hear more.
0: Well, I appreciate it, brother.
1: Thank you.
0: God bless you, Ralph from Mommel. Thank you so much. I hate to blow my own horn, so it's better when a caller does, but I've said before, nobody gives you what we give you here. You know, I've always liked, for instance, Jesse Waters, nighttime guy on Fox News. But he's just talking about how wonderful this Iran deal is because he has to. And Laura Ingraham has to. And Sean Hannity is always going to take one for the team, doesn't matter what it is. But like I say, newfound respect for Brian Kilmeade for calling out J.D. Vance by name. I did not expect that. So that's definitely good news. All right, once again, Bud Cummins, attorney for the widow of our Little Rock Airport director, Brian Malinowski, was shot down like a dog in his own home by the ATF, and he's representing her wrongful death lawsuit. That is coming up out of the top of the hour, 5 o'clock Central News. As the Doc Washer Show continues on Little Rock's premier talk station, 101.1 The Answer.
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0: 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Doc Washburn Show continues. We're talking about something you want to talk about. On the radio, number to call is 501-401-1011. Ever since we put the digital billboard up on I-30 in front of the Walmart in Saline County, the calls have been picking up. So if you've been listening for the past few minutes and you're like, wait a minute, people called the Doc Washington Show? Yeah. Yeah, Ralph and Maumel called and got on the radio with us. I've had people say, oh, I've thought about calling in, but I didn't think I could get through. Well, how often do you hear calls? I know more often than we used to. Anyway, I always have to remind people that Robert Spencer, who has the Jihad Watch website, is not Richard Spencer, the Nazi. Two different guys, unrelated, never met each other. So, Robert Spencer, Jihad Watch, has an article out today called "The only thing the U.S. has to show in return is a document that amounts to an unconditional surrender." And it pains me to share this with you because when Trump got elected the first time and got into office in 2017 and started keeping promises, I was like, oh, well, this is good. This is great. Because I didn't know what to think before he got into office. He'd been a liberal for most of his life, and I don't know, man. And then he got in and, put the three on the Supreme Court from the Federal Society list. And I'm like, oh, okay, good, good. That's the good Trump. This, not so much. Robert Spencer, Jihad Watch, says when Trump said that he would only accept unconditional surrender from the Islamic Republic of Iran, nobody thought that he meant that the U.S. would surrender unconditionally to Iran, but that is what his so-called deal amounts to. And it all comes from poor planning on the part of his slapdash administration. He had 4 years to prepare for this moment, but apparently he squandered it. And he's got the goods here from Beckett Adams over at The Hill, who has an article called "CNN Was Right About the War and I Was Wrong." Man, I hate hearing those words. Here's what Beckett Adams says in TheHill.com. The most astonishing thing about the White House's capitulation in Iran, beyond the Islamic Republic's victory in the face of a clear power disparity, is that the White House obviously jumped into the war with no real consideration or plan for the possibility that Iran might block the Strait of Hormuz. This despite U.S. military strategists warning for decades about this exact scenario. Everything the U.S. has done in this conflict, from Trump's impotent screaming on social media to the administration getting jerked around in negotiations to its eventually agreeing to hand Iran everything, points to one painful and embarrassing reality. The White House went to war with no plan to counter or neutralize Iran's most important asset. The agreement also temporarily reopens the Strait of Hormuz, but only until such time as Tehran decides to shut it down again, because Iran can do that and there is nothing anyone, not even the U.S., can do about it. This is a key. Don't be fooled into thinking this agreement has anything to do with the stated U.S. goals at the outset of the war. It has nothing to do with degrading Iran's nuclear weapons program. The so-called understanding is no more complicated than a desperate play to reopen the Strait of Hormuz and toss away America's leverage to end Iran's nuclear weapons program. Well, Trump said the other day, I had to take this deal. It didn't matter how long we kept on bombing them. This is the only way we could get them to open the Strait of Hormuz. Now, you took out their army, their navy, their missile defense system, their missiles. All the ships are at the bottom of the sea. And you just said, I had to take this deal. You just told them they had the upper hand. That might not have been the best thing to say, but what do I know? Anyway, Beckett Adams over TheHill.com says, this is an unbelievably bad deal. It could only have been devised by the type of man who would lose money as a casino owner. Ow! Ow! Trump did go bankrupt while he owned a casino in Jersey, right? Okay. He says, and if you don't think the deal stinks, just remember that when details about the text of the Memorandum of Understanding were first leaked, its architects, most notably, Vice President J.D. Vance, claimed the information, which would eventually be proven true, was merely Iranian propaganda. In other words, it's a deal so great that its designers had to lie about it to sell it. Meanwhile, Iran still has thousands of missiles with billions of dollars in sanctions relief coming soon, which will undoubtedly be used to rebuild its arsenal and fund its terrorist proxies. The Memorandum of Understanding is a humiliation for the United States of America, a theocratic death cult responsible for thousands of dead Americans, is being handed everything but the kitchen sink, and the only thing the United States of America has to show in return is a document that amounts to an unconditional surrender along with the loss of 13-plus U.S. servicemen. You know, we're commanded to speak the truth in love. And so that's what I'm trying to do. And if I upset you by telling you the truth, then I got a verse for you. Galatians 4:16. Have I then become your enemy by telling you the truth? Yeah. So, a little bit of good news. From earlier today, the great Kerry Severino had this, president of the JCN. Yes, the Judicial Conservative Network. U.S. Supreme Court. Hawaii's attempt to limit Second Amendment rights and end run the Bruin decision has been struck down 6-3 in an opinion authored by Justice Alito. See, I'd much rather be giving you good news than bad news. See, that's what we prefer. Now, this woman that won the Democrat nominee for U.S. House District 13 out of New York was on MSNBC. The guy said, how do you respond to allegations you're a communist? She said, for far too long, this reactive conversation of what we should be afraid of has prevented us from being able to have a politics Democrats can identify and win. Sounds like word salad. Bud Cummins coming up about the Malinowski lawsuit after the top of the hour news. Don't go anywhere. The Doc Washer Show continues on Little Rock's premier talk station, 101.1, The Answer.
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10: News this hour from Town Hall, I'm John Scott. The latest death toll is at 188 after twin Venezuela volcanoes. Secretary of State Marco Rubio, speaking from Bahrain, says rescue efforts now being organized between local communities, his department, and the Pentagon to help the people of Venezuela.
11: We're already deploying a search and rescue teams from Fairfax County, Virginia, and Los Angeles. There'll be some others we'll add. That's their most immediate need right now is search and rescue efforts. They have a bunch of collapsed buildings, and so they'll need a lot of help in terms of digging through that. The airport there is badly damaged, so we'll have to rely on the Department of War to deploy assets there.
10: The two rank among the strongest earthquakes to hit the country in more than a century. A federal judge halting President Trump's executive order that sought to create a federal voter list and limit who can receive a mail ballot. U.S. District Court Judge Indira Talwadi siding with a coalition of nearly two dozen states that challenged the president's order. A ruling applies to this year's midterm election cycle. Plaintiffs have argued in two lawsuits filed in the same court. The president's order should be found unconstitutional because the states and Congress, not the president, have the power to set election rules. The White House stood by Mr. Trump's executive order and indicated the administration would appeal the ruling. In consumer news, the Supreme Court siding with the maker of Roundup Weed Killer, blocking thousands of lawsuits alleging it failed to warn users the product could cause cancer. Bob Agnew has the report.
12: Roundup maker Bayer calls the ruling good for science and farmers. Although it disputes the cancer claims, the company has set aside billions of dollars to settle potential lawsuits likely to come from the states. Lawyers for residents who are pursuing cases say that the ruling, quote, wrongly slams the courthouse door on Americans sickened by pesticides. Bob Agner reporting.
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14: 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University of Arkansas secured naming rights deal for Razorback Stadium. Community America Credit Union will become the stadium's naming rights partner starting with the 2027 football season. Arkansas plans to implement bans on food stamps for candy, soda, and other certain products starting next week, but a federal judge has blocked similar laws in five other states. In Fort Smith, city officials seeking a $1.2 million refund after a security breach involving a 911 software vendor. Construction underway on a $53.9 million project in Cabot to ease traffic congestion. 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
15: With your sports flash, I'm Tony Desiri, 101.1 The Answer. Michael McGreevy getting the start for the Cardinals tonight as they wrap up a four-game series with Arizona at Busch Stadium. Zach Gallen getting the start for the Diamondbacks. Both pitchers are 3-6. On Wednesday, the Cardinals lost 9-4. They've dropped five of their last seven. Blaze Jordan had three RBIs in the loss. The NASCAR Cup Series will be racing in Northern California Sunday at Sonoma for the Toyota Save Mart 350. 110 laps around the nearly two-mile road course featuring 12 turns with significant elevation changes. It also starts NASCAR's in-season challenge. 32 drivers going head-to-head in a bracket-style tournament over the next five races. NBA, two more Arkansas players drafted in round two on Wednesday night. Guard Malik Thomas, selected by Sacramento, then traded to Cleveland. Trevon Brazil, selected by San Antonio, and then traded to Denver. 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
17: This is Gun Katsimatidis with the Cat's Corner. I want to get something off my chest. We have too many professional politicians. I go back to that original movie, Mr. Smith Goes to Washington. We need common sense business people that go to Washington and they want to do the right job for everybody. We don't need professional politicians that go to Washington and on the payroll of every lobbyist in Washington. That turns my stomach. And I live in New York State. I see what's happening in New York State. I see what's happening in California. I see what's happening in Illinois and these blue states. And I was a Bill Clinton Democrat and still good friends with President Clinton. Common sense, wanting to do the right thing for all Americans. And I think that is important. Let's vote for common sense. Not the smile, not necessarily the good-looking politician, not necessarily the person that's trying to tell you you're going to get everything for free. Think things out. That is today's Cat's Corner. I'm John Katsimatidis.
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0: 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Doc Wasser Show continues. Longtime Little Rock Airport Director Brian Malinowski was shot and killed in the pre-dawn hours of Tuesday, March 19, 2024, in his own home by the U.S. Bureau of Alcohol, Firearms, Tobacco, and Explosives, the ATF. Brian was one of the most successful airport directors in the country. Little Rock Airport was one of only 9 airports in the country to turn a profit. Brian Malinowski's publicly reported annual salary of $260,000 made him the highest paid employee of the city of Little Rock. He had no criminal record. He had never been in trouble with the law. Brian was a weekend hobbyist who would frequently put up tables at gun shows and occasionally sell a gun or sell some coins. But the ATF decided to treat him like a hardened criminal, even though he had never been charged with a crime. The original plan was for the ATF to serve a search warrant on Brian Malinowski at his home before dawn Tuesday, March 12, 2024. When they found out he was out of town, they put off their attack until a week later. Brian and his wife slept in the master bedroom at the back of a large home in a well-to-do neighborhood close to where Chenal Parkway hits Highway 10. When the ATF and local police broke down their front door and entered their home to serve a search warrant, mind you, there was never an arrest warrant because Brian Malinowski was never charged with a crime. The Malinowskis had no way of knowing these people were law enforcement. Brian Malinowski wasn't even aware federal law enforcement had even been investigating him. Instead of dropping by Brian's office at Little Rock Airport, a gun-free zone, the ATF, with assistance of local law enforcement, chose to shoot him down like a dog in his own home. He probably died thinking he was trying to protect his wife from criminals perpetrating a home invasion. Bud Cummins was U.S. Attorney for the Eastern District of Arkansas for over 5 years. He has a thriving law practice, and he and 3 other big-name law firms are representing Brian Malinowski's widow, Mayor, in her wrongful death lawsuit against law enforcement. There's some new developments in the news since we last spoke with Attorney Bud Cummins back in March, not the least of which is a recent ruling by U.S. District Judge Lee Radofsky in Mrs. Malinowski's lawsuit. Bud Cummins, thank you for coming on the Doc Wasser Show today.
1: Well, thank you, and thank you for your continued interest in this tragic but a very important case.
0: Yes, sir. Yes, sir. I would think that the overwhelming majority of our listeners want to see justice for the Malinowski family. Judge Radofsky wrote a 57-page ruling. I want to ask you some questions based on his ruling. Mm-hmm. First of all, your lawsuit is against the U.S. government, the ATF. ATF agents Timothy Bowles, Troy Dillard, Clayton Merrill, Tyler Cowart, Matthew Sprinkles, James Bass, Shannon Hicks, and Amy Ness. North Little Rock Police Officer Michael Gibbons and Mississippi County Sheriff's Deputy Chris Griggs individually. Now, your client is suing for wrongful death, assault and battery, negligence, intentional infliction of emotional distress, crime victim manslaughter and negligent homicide, crime victim battery, crime victim aggravated assault, crime victim criminal mischief, and false imprisonment. The government tried to dismiss each of Ms. Malinowski's claims, of course, because that's what they do. From reading Judge Radofsky's ruling, if I understand correctly, he's thrown out the part of your lawsuit which names the federal government and the ATF as defendants, but allowed your suit against 10 law enforcement officers to continue moving forward. He also allowed 8 of the 9 claims against the law enforcement officers to stand, only denying the false imprisonment claim. In his decision to drop the U.S. government and the ATF as defendants in your lawsuit, he references stuff I've never heard of before. Most of our listeners probably haven't either. The Federal Tort Claims Act and the Bivens versus 6 unknown named agents of the Federal Bureau of Narcotics Supreme Court case from 1971. Since I think most of my listeners are disappointed to hear that part of the decision, could you please explain Judge Radofsky in layman's terms, and I know it gets kind of complicated, how the judge came to that decision and his decision to deny just the one claim of false imprisonment?
1: Yeah. And this, let me just tell you, I've been a lawyer for almost 4 decades, I think.
0: Yeah.
1: I'd have to do the math. I was a federal law clerk. I wrote a lot of orders like this, or ghost wrote them for judges.
0: Sure.
1: This is probably some of the most complex area of law that I've ever dealt with.
0: Right.
1: So I would, just as a starting point, There's no way I can explain it all today.
0: Judge Radofsky
1: wrote, spent a lot of time, and this is a really fine piece of legal work. It's written very clearly where non-lawyers can actually read this, and I think you said you could put it up on your Facebook
0: page. Yeah, I put the link on the Doc Washer, my personal Facebook page, and I'll put it up on the Doc Washer Show Facebook page here in a little bit.
1: So I would encourage anybody with interest in this case, if you really want to see the facts of the case and tear away all the stuff you might have heard on the street, go read this. It's very readable, and you will have all the facts if you read Judge Radofsky's order.
0: Okay.
1: Now, that's point one. Point two is there's really two avenues here that the estate is suing under. One of them is the Federal Tort Claims Act, and the other one's under this Bivens case, the Supreme Court case. Judge Radofsky's order only deals with the Federal Tort Claims Act aspect of the case.
0: Yeah.
1: The Bivens side is still hanging out there. The government has a similar motion to dismiss that, and Judge Radofsky probably has another 57 pages coming to wade his way through that law.
0: Wow.
1: The differences are under the – this order – is a really well-reasoned decision, and it creates a clear roadmap for the rest of what we call the FTCA, Federal Tort Claims Act case.
0: Yeah.
1: Now, that case, under the Federal Tort Claims Act, you're not going to get a jury trial. You're going to try the case to a judge, and he's only allowed to award damages but not punitive damages.
0: Yeah.
1: So it has some limitations. But he has basically said Mrs. Malinowski and the estate have jurisdiction to pursue a Federal Tort Claims Act case against he did not dismiss the United States. He dismissed ATF because in a Federal Tort Claims Act, you're suing the United – no matter who did it, you're suing the United States government.
0: Okay, I misunderstood. I thought he dismissed both parts.
1: It's a technicality. We're still suing ATF for what they did, but the name defended in that action is the United States government.
0: Okay.
1: The individual officers – are the defendants in the other case, the Bivens case.
0: Oh, I see.
1: In that
0: okay.
1: case, if he makes a similar decision, and he may or may not, because okay. Bivens is really hard to get through. The Supreme Court hates Bivens actions.
0: Yeah.
1: And they've all but reversed Bivens, but for some reason they haven't. But they basically said, unless your name is Bivens, you don't get to do a Bivens action. But this case, if there was a case to go through under Bivens, this would be it for a number of reasons. If he would allow that, then Mrs. Malinowski would get to put this case in front of a jury and would be eligible for punitive damages, which I think would be very applicable under these facts. So that's kind of getting down in the weeds a little bit.
0: No, that's okay.
1: The importance is he did say she could not pursue a Federal Tort Claims Act for being – her personal detention for 3 hours after they'd shot her husband in the head. They drug her outside in her underwear, put her in a car in 32-degree weather, and would not let her go to the hospital, would not let her go to the restroom, would not let her put on clothes, and basically held her there and told her they were going to hold her there until the Arkansas State Police arrived and she gave a statement, which she did.
0: That's false imprisonment.
1: The officers who were there weren't asked to give a statement for 2 days, and in some cases, 3 days.
0: That's ridiculous.
1: So that part of the case is very outrageous. The judge relied on some law that said that the agents have discretion to detain somebody at the scene of a search. He kind of conceded this doesn't exactly fit that, but he said for 3 hours it's probably reasonable. If it had gone much longer, he might have had a different decision.
0: Yeah.
1: So that part of the Federal Tort Claims Act case as an individual portion of the complaint has been dismissed.
0: Okay.
1: The rest of it survived. And so said, and then, but he went much further. He really deliberately went through all, and that's why I encourage your listeners to go read this.
0: Right.
1: He deliberately went through the facts as they are alleged in the complaint. And at this stage, he's not making a decision on the ultimate outcome of the case.
0: Right.
1: But he did send a message to the government. He said, now listen, if these are the facts, you guys can go, you know, do depositions and do all this stuff, and we'll have a trial, and you can put on your evidence. But if at the end of the day these facts are right, you're going to lose.
0: Right.
1: Because that search was unconstitutional.
0: I got that impression. Yeah. I got that impression, even as a layman. All right, so, again, you're an attorney for almost four decades. I'm a layman. I like to pay attention, listen to attorneys and stuff, but I'm going to ask layman kind of questions. Judge Rudofsky's ruling mentions the search warrant that a magistrate judge had signed off on that allowed this to happen in the Malinowski's house in the first place was a fairly routine search warrant. So let's talk about that before we get the actual raid of Malinowski's home. Federal law doesn't state, and I learned this from you, doesn't state how many guns you have to sell to be required to purchase a federal firearms license. So there's literally no federal statute requiring a person to purchase a federal firearms license based on the amount of firearms sales. So how can law enforcement possibly talk a local magistrate into approving a search warrant, and it named a lot of different things they're going to be allowed to search, if there's no way to prove an underlying crime? And how, and Judge Rudofsky is well known as being a constitutionalist, but I just don't understand how he categorizes this as a fairly routine search warrant if there's no underlying crime.
1: Well, there could have been. I mean, we'll never know if Brian was in violation of this regulation.
0: Okay.
1: But it's a regulation that's defined subjectively.
0: Right.
1: If you go read the pamphlet ATF puts out, which is their version of what it means, there's not one objective rule in it. It doesn't say you can sell 10 guns, but you can't sell 11. It doesn't say how much money you can make $100, but you can't make $300. It doesn't say exactly when you have to go buy a $200 federal firearms license.
0: Right.
1: And, but what Judge Rudofsky made a comment, you know, even if he was in violation of it, this is a regulatory violation.
0: Yeah.
1: He didn't rob a bank. He didn't ship 300 tons of cocaine. This was a regulatory violation that he obviously wasn't aware of.
0: No.
1: And I think it should be noted, his conduct was being done on Saturdays at a card table at a gun show. Most people that think they're violating the law try to conceal their conduct.
0: Right.
1: He was out there in front of God and everybody.
0: Yeah.
1: But I can just tell you one of the many subjective tests that is used in enforcing that regulation, they ask, well, what's your primary motive for selling these guns?
0: Yeah.
1: And is your primary motive livelihood and profit? Well, I don't know. We could ask Brian, but he's not here. But if we know this, he made over $260,000 a year at the airport in his profession. He probably went to maybe four or five gun shows a year.
0: Yeah.
1: If he was making $5,000 a year at gun shows, I'd be kind of surprised. He didn't go to gun shows to make money. That was not his primary motive.
0: Right.
1: He liked being there. He liked talking to people about coins. He liked talking to people about guns.
0: Yeah.
1: He brought other things that he'd sell, and he liked to talk to people about. And if you'd gone to his funeral, you'd have met 20 people that regularly sat next to him at other tables at gun shows, and some of them are probably there to make money, but a lot of them are there just because they enjoy that.
0: Yeah.
1: That's what they like to do.
0: Right.
1: It's a hobby. He obviously thought, right or wrong, that he was still within the law, which says if you're just a hobbyist and a collector and your motivation is not to make profit, we know from their search warrant, ATF didn't have any idea if he'd ever made a dime selling guns. That's probably why they wanted to search his house to see if he kept records.
0: Yeah, yeah.
1: But anyway,
0: so
1: Judge Rudofsky makes the observation that, you know, this is a low-level regulatory crime. And to your point, there is a constitutional question here. Can you criminally prosecute people for a law that nobody really can agree what it even says?
0: Well, I would think, after the Chevron decision was overturned, no. Because for people just listening in, back in the 80s, there was a Supreme Court decision, the Chevron decision, which basically said, regardless of what the law says, we've got to let all these agencies decide what the law is. And here in the last year or two, the Supreme Court said, that's ridiculous. We're overturning ourselves. No, the law is what the law says, and it's on Congress to decide what the law is supposed to say. And you can't just let the EPA or the ATF or whoever decide, oh, we want it to mean this. So that was a 40-year precedent. It was overturned. But
1: And this was such a political – and this is clearly political weaponization of justice, because under most Republican – and I don't want to make this real political here. I'm not trying to suggest to your listeners they should agree with whatever I agree with about gun law. But
0: yeah.
1: If you're a Second Amendment person – typically Republican administrations kind of fall in that category.
0: Sure.
1: And I served as a United States attorney in a Republican administration. We might have sent this guy a cease and desist letter.
0: Yeah.
1: If we were concerned about it and said, hey, Brian, you might be violating this regulation. You need to slow down.
0: Yeah.
1: And if you don't agree with us, hire a lawyer and let's talk about it.
0: Sure.
1: That was probably now under a Democrat administration that's driven by gun control policies.
0: Sure.
1: And calls this the gun control or the gun show loophole and campaigns on it and raises money on it. It's a big deal. And they put all these resources and do all these, highly risky, tactics to serve a simple search warrant on a guy that's a law-abiding citizen.
0: All right. So the ATF and local law enforcement had originally planned to serve the search warrant in the dark of night, March 12th. As they were preparing to leave the staging area of the Walmart, Highway 10 in Chenal, they found out at the last minute Brian Malinowski was out of town in Washington, D.C. So they put it off for a week, I guess because they wanted to make sure he was home so they could wake him up out of a sound sleep. Judge Rudofsky says the schedule change presented calendar conflicts for some of the original law enforcement team, so some of them had to be replaced. He also says there was precious little explanation by the ATF agent in charge to the new team members about what to expect when they entered the Malinowski's home. Footnote number 80, page 17 of the judge's ruling is troubling. It says Agent Bowles was responsible for these assignments because he was the entry team leader, but it's unclear whether Agent Bowles assigned tasks to the entire team or just to the new team members. As to the team members who had been on the team from the start, it's unclear if they were given the same assignments that they had been given the first time around. Now, Bud Cummins, although the judge does go on to say which law enforcement officers are supposed to do what, you've been claiming from the start that one of the problems with the ATF operation on that fateful day that resulted in the shooting death of your client's late husband was what appeared to be a lack of training on the ATF's part. So you're suing for damages, and the ATF's parent, the DOJ, is trying to defend against a lawsuit, and they won't even comment as to whether the marching orders that ATF team members had might have been changed at the last minute. That doesn't really help the case, does it?
1: No. Well, let me back up a step here and tell you this.
0: Okay.
1: We're talking about a lawsuit.
0: Because I'm going to get to James Bass and the Shield here in just a second.
1: Yeah. Keystone Cops. But this is about a lawsuit. This order was the things we've been talking about. Everybody knows, you know, it's going to take a long time. The litigation will probably drag out. It may or may result in an outcome in favor of Mrs. Malinowski. If it does, she's going to get money, which is a pretty imperfect remedy here. They're not going to give her husband back. They're not going to give her his income back.
0: No.
1: They've married for 28 years, but that's how our system works. We'll give you some money. That may happen here. This lawsuit is very narrowly focused on the constitutional legal issues of how they entered the house that morning.
0: Yeah.
1: But there's a lot bigger questions that people on the street ask me every day at the grocery store.
0: Yeah.
1: Why did they follow a guy at night over something like this? Why did they go get a federal search warrant? Why in the world would they have come at 6 in the morning? Why did they dress up in tactical gear? And let me make this point, too. I have said, and other people said, they brought a SWAT team at 6 in the morning because we've all seen the pictures, the helmets, the Kevlar vests. This was not a trained SWAT team. People on a SWAT team are on a SWAT team. They're identified as members of a SWAT team. They regularly train together for scenarios like this. They go to regional competitions together.
0: Sure, sure.
1: This was a bunch of agents that had access to tactical gear and randomly lined up outside somebody's house at 6 in the morning and tried to pretend like they were acting out a scene in a Navy SEAL movie.
0: Yeah, it was ridiculous.
1: And so they wait 28 seconds. The law says they have to wait and announce themselves and wait a reasonable amount of time. At some point, they can say, this guy's not answering the door. He's refusing entry.
0: Yeah.
1: But they have to wait a reasonable time for that. They waited 28 seconds at 6 in the morning.
0: Yeah.
1: And then they broke open the doors. The first guy under their plan is supposed to go in with the big shield, the bulletproof shield that said police on it.
0: ATF agent James Bass.
1: Had just gotten out of he'd just gotten out of the ATF Academy. He's a brand new agent. He'd laid it down or something and wasn't ready to go in.
0: The judge stipulates that he laid it down on the front porch when he was supposed to be the first guy in the door holding this shield with these big letters police on it. if he had done what he's supposed to do, maybe Brian would have seen the guy with the shield saying police and thought, oh, wait a minute, is it law enforcement?
1: So the number two guy stands there, and they have a standoff for a second. Like, and so he just lurches into the house.
0: Yeah, what are we supposed to
1: do? And then he's the guy that Brian Malinowski sees
0: with a big old gun.
1: And so Brian takes some shots at him, at his feet, and the third guy comes in and fatally wounds Brian. But they didn't wait even close, and the judge says that. If it proves, you know, the facts prove it, and look, we know it's 28 seconds. That we do have audio that from a Little Rock police car. I mean, you can turn a stopwatch. It's 28 seconds.
0: Yeah.
1: But the judge says if that's what the final ruling is 28 seconds, that ain't long enough. No, and I think any reasonable person you asked on the street at 6 in the morning when somebody comes and bangs loudly on your front door, if you heard it, Malinowski didn't hear that. Would you, in 28 seconds, be able to get dressed and go to the front door, identify who's there, and allow them into your home?
0: Yeah.
1: I mean, nobody would say that. So
0: no.
1: So it was total incompetence. And the judge said, you know, it's too early to make this ruling, but if that's what happened, that's an unconstitutional entry into the home.
0: Yeah, absolutely.
1: And he goes further to say, you know, that the government has said, well, this is self-defense. Brian shot first. And that's what our local prosecutor concluded. He had a very narrow analysis. But the judge says, well, it's not self-defense if you're the initial aggressor. And if you enter somebody's house illegally and kick the door open at 6 in the morning, you're the initial aggressor. They're responding to your aggression, and he's in his own home.
0: Right, right.
1: So the self-defense argument probably doesn't fly in this case. And the judge, thankfully, went through and analyzed that very carefully. And again, he laid out a really good roadmap. It's not the final decision in the case. He's just saying, here we go. You guys go forward with this case. But if this is what it is, those defenses aren't going to work, and I'm not going to throw this case out of court over that.
0: Yeah. I got about a minute before our only break of the hour. Let me just squeeze this in, and we'll talk about it after the break.
1: Yeah.
0: Judge also mentions not a single member of the team activated his or her body camera during the raid of the Malinowski home, despite ATF and Little Rock Police Department policies requiring them to do so. I want to get to more troubling matters of fact that the judge addresses, but Joe Biden himself signed an executive order mandating the ATF start wearing body cameras May of 2022, almost 2 years before they shot Brian Malinowski. Little Rock Police Department required their officers to begin wearing body cameras October 2020, almost 3.5 years before their officers ignored LRPD official policy that morning that Brian Malinowski was fatally wounded. So when the government establishes official policies in life and death issues and the government ignores its own policies, one of the things we got to talk about after the bottom of the hour of the break is civil litigation filed by the victims the only way to get justice? We are speaking with Bud Cummins, and he is representing Mary Malinowski, the widow of Brian Malinowski, who was Little Rock Airport director, shot down by the ATF in March 2024. More coming up to the Doc Washer Show, 101.1 The Answer.
2: 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Can we rock? What's up, Doc? Can we rock? What's up, Doc? Can we rock?
3: With SRN News, I'm John Scott. Venezuelan migrants living in the U.S. rushing to send aid to family and friends stricken by devastating earthquakes in their home country that have killed at least 188. Local officials and advocates put out calls for donations in communities with large Venezuelan populations in states such as Florida and Texas. Florida Governor Ron DeSantis announcing the closure of the temporary immigration center known as Alligator Alcatraz. The center was built in the Florida swamps last year. Federal officials say they no longer need the extra capacity to handle detention and deportation because they have more permanent facilities. Detroit Lions player Terrion Arnold charged in Tampa, Florida with leading a plot to detain and pistol whip three people whom he believed had stolen from him. The crimes could carry a sentence of up to life in prison. Arnold's lawyer says the NFL player denies the allegations. This is SRN News.
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0: He takes on the biggest headlines, asks the tough questions, and opens the phones for real conversation. 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
1: We can only prosecute Anthony Fauci if he doesn't have an active pardon. 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Absolutely. 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
2: Friday, last day of the week. Going to have a good show for you. We'll start it off with Enrico Ravenna from the Jewish Federation. We'll be talking about Lebanon with him, Hezbollah, and the Memorandum of Understanding that has been signed, and what are his thoughts about it. And then we'll talk about your child and how much screen time you're letting them have on their devices. The less, the better. That's all coming up Friday.
3: .1 The Answer. Doc Washer Show continues. Attorney Bud Cummins is on the show. He's representing Mayor Malinowski, the widow of our airport director, Brian Malinowski, shot down by the ATF in his own home, March 19th, 2024. So, the official policy of Little Rock Police Department, official policy of the ATF is they have to wear body cams. None of them did. When our state legislature was riled up about this and called in the chief of police, Little Rock Police Department, they wanted to ask him about it. He's like, well, our city attorney said, I'm not supposed to answer any questions because we might be sued. There was no lawsuit yet filed at that point. He didn't take the fifth. He said, well, Tom Carpenter told me not to say anything. So, again, if the government says you got to do this and the government says you got to do that and the government doesn't do it and somebody winds up dead, is civil litigation filed by the victims the only way to get justice? Before I let you answer that, I appreciate French Hill introducing you at a congressional hearing a couple of months after this in May of 2024, but we got a couple of other guys that represent the whole state in the U.S. Senate, Tom Cotton and John Bozeman. Tom Cotton's on the Judiciary Committee. Why aren't they raising the roof? It's been over 2 years. I don't understand. The Judiciary Committee, you would think, has some interest in the budget for the ATF, which is under the Department of Justice. At least French introduced you at the committee hearing there and wrote a letter and everything, and that's I give him praise for that, but are our U.S. senators doing anything? And what can you do other than file suit? Because you're not in Congress. What's going on here?
4: Well, that's kind of where I was heading earlier. A lawsuit is a lawsuit. It's an imperfect way to try to remedy this damage for Ms. Malinowski, but it has a fairly narrow focus. People on the street have questions. 30 of our 35 Arkansas state senators recently wrote a letter to the president.
3: Yeah.
4: You know about that.
3: Yeah. Yeah.
4: And they asked these questions. They said, and they basically, I think, spoke for every Arkansan that's aware of this. Why did they do all this? Why did they go get a search warrant? Why in the world did they come at 6 a.m? Why did they allow these untrained people to pretend like they were a SWAT team and then prove that they aren't trained in the way they did it? Who made those decisions? What drove those decisions? And can this happen again tomorrow?
3: Easily.
4: Because I can't remember.

0: a major, you know, a public incident like this where there isn't a follow-up, where the government is almost has to come out a month later and say, okay, we've looked at this, and these are the mistakes that were made.
1: Right.
0: These are the people that are being held responsible. Here's a policy change we made. Here's some new training we're going to implement. Something.
1: The after-action report. Yeah,
0: there hasn't been one public statement by the government about this for over 2 years. So people in Arkansas, and that's really goes far beyond what this lawsuit can do.
1: Yeah,
0: and
1: yeah,
0: so I agree.
1: Yeah.
0: I like to think I'm personal friends with all those people you mentioned. Tom Cotton, John Bozeman, French Hill, and I have been friends for I don't know how long. I have encouraged them, and I continue to. If I'm an elected official and this happened to one of my citizens, this would be a priority for me, and I would be demanding those answers. And I certainly – and if I was squeamish and didn't really feel comfortable that I knew enough about what happened – I could now read this 57-page order from Judge Radofsky, and I know exactly what happened.
1: Exactly. All right, before we run out of time here, because we got to squeeze some more stuff in, the judge says, again, as you said, 28 seconds after the initiate command was given and the knocking and shouting began, ATF Agent Bowles gave the order to break the glass doors, breach the wooden doors, and enter the Malinowski home by force. Then, once Agent Bowles gave the order to break down the doors, Agent Cowart used a Halligan tool to break the open the glass storm doors. North Little Rock police officer Michael Gibbons then used a ram to batter the wooden front doors, causing the doors to burst open with a loud bang upon a single strike. Gibbons breached the main door 37 seconds after the initiate command was given, and the knocking and shouting began. At that point, the judge says the entry team became disorganized. Boy, did they ever. Agent Sprinkles unexpectedly found himself at the front of the entry stack, even though he is supposed to be the second agent to enter. Agent Bass, who was supposed to enter first with a shield, was for some unknown reason setting his shield with the words police on it down on the front porch. Okay, I just want to stop right there. Have you had an opportunity to depose ATF agent James Bass and ask him why he refused to follow orders to be the first one in the door while holding a shield with the word police in large letters on it so the occupants of the house would know that he and his fellow officers were law enforcement instead of setting it down on the front porch, thereby forcing others to go in? Because, and I'm asking you, because I'm not law enforcement, but it sounds like to me he chickened out, and his cowardice could have gotten one or more of his fellow officers killed and did, in fact, get Brian Malinowski killed. Have you had, and
0: the answer to that is no, because the pace of federal litigation, this certainly isn't Judge Radofsky's fault, but we're still in this motion to dismiss phase. He still has another decision to make on that.
1: The Bivens.
0: And only after that will he allow us to start what's called discovery, where we would do depositions.
1: Right.
0: So we're that far away from getting those answers. But we do have the statements the agents made to the Arkansas State Police. They weren't very detailed, but they did make statements.
1: Or professional, for that matter. I'm sorry. A
0: couple
1: ahead.
0: Of days after the shooting. So we know what they said then. But no, we have not had a chance to test that.
1: All right. Next, back to what the judge is stipulating. ATF agent Bass's decision to set the shield down on the front porch, refused to enter the home first, led the team to briefly hesitate after the doors open. But within a split second of noticing the hesitation, Agent Bowles gave the go command. Still at the front of the entry stack, Agent Sprinkles entered the home, semi-automatic rifle drawn. Agent Cowart followed close behind. As the two agents entered, no one announced their identity or purpose. Immediately upon moving into the entryway, Agent Cowart heard Agent Sprinkles exclaim, O-S-word, approximately 30 feet away from the front door. Directly to Agent Sprinkles' left stood Mr. Malinowski, gun in hand. Malinowski had been in bed asleep when law enforcement arrived. Their bedroom was located in the back northwest corner of the house, down a hallway past Mr. Malinowski's home office. Malinowski's never heard a police siren, which was just a second and a half beep. They never heard any voices at the door. It wasn't until they heard the loud bang in the front door, Mr. Malinowski scrambled out of bed, quickly grabbed his handgun from the top drawer of his bedside table, went in the closet to retrieve a magazine. Mr. Malinowski crept out of the bedroom about 6-7 feet down a short side hallway to gain a view of the intruders coming through the front doors. From his vantage point in the dark hallway, about 30 feet away from the front door, there was no clothing, no gear on the agents that would have identified them as law enforcement. Again, the judge is all saying this stuff here. Upon seeing the perceived intruders, Mr. Malinowski raised his gun, fired, striking one of the agents on the sole of his boot. Agent Cowart returned fire, pointing his rifle at Mr. Malinowski's head and pulling the trigger several times. So 6:03:43, just 45 seconds after Agent Bowles gave the initiate command and the knocking and shouting began, Mr. Malinowski lay bleeding on the floor of his hallway, shot in the head. After he hit the floor, agents pointed their guns at Ms. Malinowski, who was standing behind her husband in the hallway when he was shot, commanded her to show her hands. And so she's beginning to realize, I guess these guys are law enforcement. She complied with the agent's orders, raised her hands, and stepped over her husband's limp body to allow law enforcement to secure her. Now, Judge Rudofsky also mentions your complaint expressly alleges, and I want to get to some of the stuff we just talked about, expressly alleges law enforcement did not do certain things. You allege no officer or agent attempted to announce their presence by using a PA system, though the operations plan provided a PA system would be used to announce their presence. Your complaint also alleges no officer called Mr. Malinowski's cell phone, even though his phone number was in the operations plan. And the complaint also alleges that law enforcement never rang the Malinowski's doorbell. Now, Counselor, I'm no attorney, but I just can't imagine how the defendants have a case here. I think most of my listeners have seen videos online also of police having to use deadly force against criminals, and there's always a pattern. Every time you see one of those YouTube videos, the officer who discharges his service weapon immediately radios the words, "Shot fired! Shots fired!" Immediately tries to render CPR, first aid, whatever he's trained to do. The words, "Stay with me, buddy. Help's on the way. Stay with me." Spoken in many instances to a criminal who may have just been pointing a gun at law enforcement. Those words are familiar to anyone who's ever seen a video of an officer involved shooting. But what we read in footnote 136 of page 23 of Judge Rudofsky's ruling is the exact opposite. It says Mr. Malinowski was not killed immediately upon being shot in the head. Quote, several ATF agents and task force officers who subsequently entered the Malinowski home noted that although Mr. Malinowski laid on the floor with a gunshot wound to the head, they could hear him struggling to breathe. Did anyone try to do anything to help this poor man?
0: I don't. I really, honestly, don't have any information. Not aware of what we haven't had. But that's one of the things we really haven't had an opportunity to drill down on.
1: Again, the depositions are.
0: Mrs. Malinowski wasn't allowed to try to render aid to him because she was dragged out into the front yard.
1: Yeah.
0: Immediately, and put in a police car.
1: And she was hollering. It just. It's incredible what they put her through. So. We don't know because depositions haven't started, and apparently state police didn't ask, well, did you try to render any aid at all to this man that ATF agent Tyler Cowart had just shot? Apparently that wasn't on the state police's radar, but I'm sure it'll be on yours. So they treat him worse than they would a criminal. They treated him worse than a local police officer having to shoot a guy strung out on meth in the parking lot of a Walmart in the inner city. The judge also says at some point Mr. Malinowski was transported by ambulance to the Baptist Medical Center in Little Rock and succumbed to his injuries 2 days later. Not having done depositions yet, you don't have any idea how long they waited to call an ambulance.
0: That's probably documented, but I couldn't tell you off the top of my head. I don't remember that part.
1: And if I understand correctly, you did get to see the ATF's action plan. Was there anybody... All those agents, all those officers who were supposed to be responsible for calling ambulance, if one of them got shot even?
0: Well, I think there was somebody. I don't have that in front of me.
1: That's all right. That's all right. I'm not trying to put you on the spot. I apologize.
0: I can tell you, it's been a while since I've reviewed all those documents.
1: Yeah.
0: I can tell you it was chaos. And it was an operation with poor leadership.
1: Yeah,
0: obviously poor. I've sat with professionals, SWAT, real SWAT team people.
1: Yes,
0: people from other agencies, and gone through this, and I've yet to do that with anybody that wants to defend it. And
1: yeah, because they weren't.
0: Walk through this. You know why? Why didn't they just come up and knock on his door at noon on a Saturday and execute a search warrant? I mean, all those questions. But even if they had to come at 6 a.m. and surround his house with automatic weapons.
1: Yeah.
0: FBI has done this at least once recently in Little Rock. Once you get the perimeter secured, you call the guy on his cell phone.
1: Yeah.
0: You could have done that.
1: Judge Radosky
0: looked at the government in the hearing and said, why didn't y'all ring the doorbell?
1: Yeah.
0: And even if you thought you needed to break the doors down, now you have an opportunity to stand in the doorway and call into the house and call the person out. Nobody tried to do that. And we used the 28 seconds. I'll just point this out.
1: Yeah.
0: They waited 28 seconds to decide. They really decided to break it down in less than 28 seconds because we know it was 28 seconds from the first knock, the initiate command, to when they actually started breaking the glass doors open with the Halligan tool.
1: Yeah.
0: We also know that the guy with the Halligan tool had laid it down and had to go get it once the command was given to break the doors down. So however long it takes a guy to step off the front step and go find a tool in the dark and bring it back, you subtract from 28 seconds. Yet one of the agents in his statement said it just felt like forever. And at this point, they didn't know there was a recording. And they didn't know we were going to have precise times.
1: Yeah.
0: He said, it was like forever. I don't even want to put a time on it. Maybe 30 seconds longer than we normally would wait. Well, they didn't wait 30 seconds. Wow. So it wasn't 30 seconds longer than they normally would wait.
1: I'll tell you one thing. Sounds like North Little Rock Police Officer Michael Gibbons was ready with the battering ram. And so in less than a minute, if the occupants of the home did hear what was going on and threw on a robe or something, were trying to get to the front door, they could have gotten knocked down by the battering ram just trying to look out of the peephole who sees the front door. But let me ask you this. Mm-hmm. How about this? We have always heard that law enforcement is not trained to kill a perpetrator, but just to neutralize the threat. So they're trained to aim at center mass. You know what? I even Googled last night, preparing for this interview, I Googled ATF trained to shoot at center mass, and the Google AI overview that comes up these days when you Google much anything, they're like, yep, the ATF is trained to aim at center mass, and here are the links to prove it. So as long as we're trying to figure out why these guys just consistently ignored official policy, maybe when you depose veteran ATF agent Tyler Cowart, unlike Bass, Tyler Cowart's been with the ATF for a while. Maybe you could ask him why he decided to ignore the rigorous use of force training aim at center mass that he received at the Federal Law Enforcement Training Center in Brunswick, Georgia, and instead of aiming at center mass, took the surefire kill shot to the head of Brian Malinowski. Just a thought. You're a lawyer. You don't have to take my advice, whatever you want to do, but this is insane.
0: The whole thing is insane. It's so tragic. Law enforcement has a really tough job, and in some instances, they are thrust into these situations, and they're necessary because of the danger involved or the criminal nature of the person they're trying to deal with, and they have to put themselves at risk. Here, any neutral observer would see, based on all the facts, the known facts, this was 100%. Unnecessary. Even if they want to investigate him for gun show sales, and even if they wanted to get a federal search warrant, there was zero reason to execute it at 6 a.m. under these conditions. And by doing it the way they did it, they actually created out of whole cloth an incredibly risky situation for them and for the Malinowskis. As it turned out, the Malinowskis paid the price. But if Brian had raised his gun up and shot at center mass at the head instead of at the feet of the intruders, I think he was probably just trying to scare the intruder out of his house.
1: Warning shot.
0: Yeah. Then we would have a dead law enforcement officer. I've been pro-law enforcement my whole life, and I continue to be.
1: Oh, yeah.
0: This kind of thing is bad for law enforcement. And it really gives law enforcement a black eye and hurts their credibility. And that's one of the reasons we've worked so hard to try to find some accountability. But I never thought it would take 2 years, honestly. As bad as this was, I promised Ms. Malinowski that I would, stick with her until we held the government accountable somehow and got the truth and got it And man, it never occurred to me that it would take 2 years for the government to admit that this was wrong.
1: So,
0: and they still haven't. 2 years.
1: Right. So the guy, James Bass, who had not been with the ATF for very long, apparently, getting confused and setting down the shield with the big words police on it on the front porch and then not being the first guy in with the shield. That's one thing.
0: Mm-hmm.
1: But it sounds like that was something he did to kind of goof up. If he had done what he was supposed to do and gone in, the whole plan was still insane. Somebody way further on up the food
0: That's
1: chain
0: right.
1: decided
0: I mean,
1: this is a good
0: idea. It's easy
1: to
0: pick on these agents
1: sure.
0: and these officers.
1: Sure.
0: They're out there, you know, putting their lives on the line. It's really a story of incredibly poor leadership, an incredibly rotten culture in an agency.
1: Yeah.
0: And incredibly bad training. I mean, you couldn't read those facts that you just recited and come to any conclusion, but these people were inadequately trained for what they were trying to do. And that's not necessarily their fault. I mean, leadership is a skill, and they obviously didn't have a grown-up making decisions anywhere in this story.
1: So Clayton Merrill was a special agent in charge of Little Rock office of ATF, but it's almost like, if I understand correctly, Little Rock office is a satellite of the New Orleans office, and we don't yet know whether this was Clayton Merrill's decision or whether he got this from the New Orleans office or whether they got it from the ATF director, who wouldn't say a cotton-picking word when he was under oath in that congressional committee a couple of months later. He was horrible.
0: No, and that was pretty fresh. You know, it was a new, but again, not sound like a broken record. We're over 2 years now.
1: Yeah.
0: They've had, and we're in a different presidential administration. I think we're probably on our third ATF director since then. We're on our third attorney general since then.
1: Yeah, I'd heard.
0: Who's going to stand up and be accountable and tell the people of Arkansas, this is why your citizen got killed in his home.
1: Yeah.
0: And this is how you can go to bed at night and rest assured this is not likely to happen again tomorrow?
1: Yeah, that's a good question. Yeah, I'd heard there had been a presidential election, I think November of 2024. And so changing the guard, you know, in January 2025. I don't know. Maybe next time I talk to Tom Cotton, I can ask him, hey, so this ATF thing, this Malinowski thing, where are we then? I'll be happy to. But again, I mean, you know, Senator Cotton, Senator Bozeman, and
0: they're doing a great job.
1: They've done a lot of good things.
0: We have some really, really strong representatives in Congress. I wish they would take this one to heart a little bit and make it their own mission to get the answers because we all deserve to know those answers.
1: No, I think they've done a lot of good things. I think all our members of Congress have. And again, like I say, I appreciate French Hill being there for you and saying, hey, Brian Malinowski is a friend of mine. We got to get to the bottom of this. And him sending a letter to DOJ. You know, I appreciate all that. I wish we could get some kind of answers out of DOJ. Maybe if and when Todd Blanche does get approved, because President Trump has said, you know what, not just interim, but I want to make him permanent. Okay, great. So maybe something.
0: Well, I'm an eternal optimist. I believe. Look, if you read the paper, this Department of Justice and the Trump administration has been really busy every day since he took office. There's been the Epstein files. There's been, you know, you name it. They've trying to de-weaponize an entire agency, and I think they've done a lot of good things.
1: And they arrested a whole bunch of fraudsters allegedly here in the last 48 hours. I mean, you know, billions of dollars of fraud.
0: They're working on a lot of different fronts.
1: Yeah.
0: I just think this one is an important front, too, and that it should rise in priority for them. And I hope I believe it will. I believe that soon you're going to see that the Department of Justice will address this without waiting for the outcome of a federal civil litigation that could take years to finish.
1: Yeah, it could. It could. It would be nice if DOJ would do something about this. And, you know, I appreciate your efforts on behalf of not only Ms. Malinowski, but on behalf of all of us, because if they could do this to the director of Little Rock Airport, who's never been controversial, never had any criminal issues. Now, I mean, he had just been in Washington, D.C., meeting with members of Congress from Arkansas.
0: That's right.
1: That's why I had to put the thing off for a week. So that's what makes it kind of ironic. If they do that to him, everybody's going to be looking over their shoulder, you know? So,
0: hey, got about 30 FBI investigated me several years ago
1: when I got pulled
0: into the Hunter Biden Ukraine stuff, and instead of investigating Hunter Biden, they investigated me and tried to figure out if I was some kind of a Russian plant or something.
1: Oh, good grief.
0: But they could have kicked my door in at 6 in the morning.
1: Yeah, easily.
0: If this is okay, then like one of the state senators said to me, if what they did to Brian Malinowski is legal, somebody needs to change the law.
1: Exactly. It's Bud Cummins, the Malinowski case, Judge Rudofsky. Dave Elswick, 7:06 tomorrow morning. I'll see you 4:06 tomorrow, God willing. 101.1 The Answer.
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4: News this hour from Town Hall. I'm John Scott. We're just 9 days out from America 250 celebrations on the 4th of July. And gasoline prices are coming down a bit ahead of the massive holiday travel getaway. Correspondent Laura Wetters with a report.
5: AAA estimates more than 72 million Americans will be on the move ahead of America 250 4th of July celebrations taking place in every state. As for getting there, 4.9 million will take a train or bus, 5.9 million are scheduled to fly, and more than 61 million expected to drive. Which leads us to the price of gas, regular unleaded on average down to $3.92 a gallon. That's down from an average of $4.51 a gallon a month ago. Laura Winters reporting.
4: Venezuelans searching for survivors beneath collapsed buildings and rescue teams racing to the areas hardest hit by a pair of powerful earthquakes that rocked northern Venezuela, killing at least 188 people, trapping more than 200. The 7.2 and 7.5 magnitude earthquakes that hit Wednesday evening were among the strongest in Venezuela in more than a century. Meanwhile, federal officials, they're moving quickly.
6: Secretary of State Marco Rubio says the United States is mobilizing to assist Venezuela following a devastating earthquake.
7: We were already deploying a search and rescue teams from Fairfax County, Virginia, and Los Angeles. There'll be some others we'll add. That's their most immediate need right now is search and rescue efforts. They have a bunch of collapsed buildings, and so they'll need a lot of help in terms of digging through that.
6: More U.S. help is expected as recovery efforts continue. Willie Nelson, The White House.
4: The U.S. economy expanding at a solid and unexpected 2.1% annual pace from January through March. That's according to the Commerce Department in its final estimate of first quarter growth. The growth in gross domestic product marked a rebound from a sluggish 0.5% in the last 3 months of 2025. More from townhall.com.
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10: 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In Fort Smith, city officials seeking $1.2 million refund after a security breach involving a 911 software vendor. Construction underway in Cabot on a $53.9 million project to ease traffic congestion. The project will revamp the Interstate 57 and Highway 5 interchange. The University of Arkansas has secured a naming rights partner for Razorback Stadium. Community America Credit Union will become the stadium's naming rights partner, starting with the 2027 football season. Arkansas plans to implement a ban on using food stamps to buy candy and sodas next week, but the move comes despite a federal judge blocking a similar law in five states. 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
11: With your sports flash, I'm Tony Desiri, 101.1 The Answer. NBA, Arkansas had two more players drafted into the league on Wednesday night. Guard Malik Thomas was taken by the Sacramento Kings and was later traded to the Cleveland Cavaliers. Forward Trevon Brazil was taken with the next pick by San Antonio, who traded him to the Denver Nuggets. Major League Baseball, the St. Louis Cardinals wrapping up their four-game series with the Arizona Diamondbacks tonight at Busch Stadium. The Cardinals lost 9-4 on Wednesday, have now dropped five of their last seven games. Blaze Jordan at three RBIs in the loss. Michael McGreevy will get the start for the Cardinals tonight against Zach Gallen. Both pitchers are 3-6. World Cup, the United States playing Turkey tonight in Los Angeles to complete group play. Nothing to play for the United States. Have already claimed the group and earned a berth into the round of 32. 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I'm Tony Desiri with your sports flash on 101.1 The Answer.
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18: What's the most you ever lost on a coin toss?
19: Larry Elder here, the sage from South Central, the prince of Pico Union, the czar of common sense, the great Eldersky, Don Lorenzo. Welcome to the program. No victocrats allowed, because we've got a country to save. So let's get her teed up!
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24: 888-971-SAGE, 888-971-7243. I am Larry Elder. We are Salem News Channel. Talking about the rise of these so-called Democrat socialists. I don't know why they put the word Democrat in front of it. Referring to Zoran Mamdani as a kingmaker. So move over, Reverend Al Sharpton. New York City has a new grievance leader, and his name is Zoran Mamdani. Before that, they referred to Al Sharpton as a kingmaker, which was ludicrous enough. Now this guy is. And as Victor Davis Hanson and I were talking about, this country would be in a different mood, would be going in a different direction, if it weren't for Barack Obama. Democrats would still be Democrats. They'd still want to tax the rich, still want single-payer health care, still want to expand government. But this business of referring to Israel as having committed genocide. This business of demanding free bus service, free child care, government-run grocery stores. Obama once even joked about the idea that people think he's a socialist. A government-run business guy. He joked about it. The other day, we played a clip of Barack Obama being asked, now that you're no longer president, how do you determine what things to speak out about and what things not to speak out about? He said, well, you pick your shots, pick your spots. I now perceive myself to be more of a coach. Well, coach, what do you say about people that chant slogans in favor of Hamas? Well, coach, what do you say about the election of someone who once condemned interracial relationships when your mother and father were in an interracial relationship? What do you say about that? What do you say about much of your party embracing boycott, divest, sanction, which your leader in the Senate, Chuck Schumer, called anti-Semitic but has not said it in a long time? Where are you? We'd be in a different posture if, after what happened in Cambridge, Barack Obama did not say the Cambridge police acted stupidly, giving energy to the notion that America remains systemically racist and the police are out to get black people, which is horse bleep. Where would this country be if, after Trayvon Martin was shot and killed by George Zimmerman, the president had said, well, let's wait and get the facts? Instead, he said, if I had a son, he'd look like Trayvon. What does that even mean? What it means is that this young black man was shot just because he's a young black man. And black people should have their heads on swivels, because after all, you never know when some racist, non-black person will shoot and kill you. Where would this country be if Obama had hired a different attorney general instead of the one he did, Eric Holder, who said, as Victor Davis Hanson and I were discussing, when it comes to matters of race, quote, America has been a nation of cowards, close quote. What does that mean? And he gave a speech in which he talked about pernicious racism. Blatant racism, said Eric Holder. We don't have that anymore. We now need to deal with pernicious racism. One example he gave of pernicious racism, voter ID, which the percentage of blacks support almost as much as the percentage of whites who support it. But Eric Holder called it pernicious racism. He referred to pernicious racism about the fact that black criminal defendants get longer sentences for the same crimes as committed by white criminal defendants. It is true. He quoted the U.S. Sentencing Commission. What he left out is that the U.S. Sentencing Commission also said the reason for this is because of legitimate factors, that judges take into consideration the fact that the average criminal defendant convicted of a crime has a longer record of convictions than a white criminal defendant convicted of the same crime. That is why judges give them longer sentences, including black judges, by the way. This is the AG that Barack Obama hired. And they have insult to injury. This is a party, of course, that opposes school choice. Eric Holder went to privileged schools, as did Barack Obama, but they opposed school choice. And Eric Holder said it was an example of pernicious racism, the fact that black young men are expelled or disciplined in schools more frequently than other races at that same school. That's because they misbehave more. And when you don't suspend them or expel them, guess what happens? The other kids who are not being disruptive suffer. because teacher has to spend time disciplining the handful of knuckleheads, hurting the learning situation for everybody else. So this is what Eric Holder wants to happen as he opposes school choice. So you can't get your kid out of a school like that into a better school. This is what Obama did to this country. And where would we be? Would there be a Jasmine Crockett yelling and screaming about reparations and about this racism and that racism and lying about what happened between those two high school students, claiming the one who was shot and killed weighed 300 pounds when he weighed 185 or 200, claiming that the jury was racist for convicting this person? Do you think we'd have a whole bunch of people like that running around? More and more of them, angrier and angrier. More and more demands, more and more grievances. Opposing school choice. Sasha and Malia, K through 12, never set foot in a public school. Educated at the private school that was run by the teachers at University of Chicago, where Obama was a law school lecturer. And then when he moved to Washington, D.C., they went to Sidwell Friends, the same very expensive private school that Chelsea Clinton went to. Yet he opposed the school choice. And as I said yesterday, when that church worker, the secretary to Jeremiah Wright, told Obama that she was thinking about moving to the suburbs or her kid could get a better education, the school in the inner city where he attended did not have a marching band. He wanted to be in the marching band. And the school in the suburb not only had a marching band, but they also had free uniforms. So she was thinking about going. And Jeremiah Wright told her not to go because her son would lose his identity. Did Obama question that? No, he joined the church. This is what we're dealing with. This is the damage this man has done in the creation of so many other young people who are full of anger and full of entitlement. A friend of mine who's conservative voted for Barack Obama in 2008. I was surprised. He said his example will encourage young black people to work hard and pay more attention to education. Because if you look at studies about how much homework a black kid does versus a white kid versus a Hispanic kid versus a Asian kid, night and day. Whites spend more time every night on homework. Asians spend more time than whites. Even Hispanics spend more time than blacks. So he felt that Barack Obama's example would encourage a lot of black people to start studying and stop blaming other people. How did that work out for you? By the way, Obama, his whole career, has opposed reparations. Gave a long interview to a proponent of reparations and said something like, well, you can make a case, but the country is too divided. Politically, it's a non-starter. Has he said anything like that since then? I pick my spots. Majority of whites oppose reparations. Majority of blacks support them. Don't you think maybe somebody who's considered to be a gray eminence, one of the leaders of the Democratic Party, ought to speak out on something like this that's potentially so divisive? Obama's a lawyer. What do you think about the move to pack the Supreme Court with four more people because you don't like the decisions? 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Coming up, why are people against AI data centers? 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
3: Every Democrat on the ballot this fall voted to raise every Arkansan's taxes last year.
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24: 888-971-SAGE, 888-971-7243. I am Larry Elder. We're going to get back to Iran and about the rise of these Democrat socialists in a few minutes. But first, front page article in the LA Times about AI, the AI boom, fueling the demand for memory and storage chips. AI boom. AI spending projected to increase to $2.59 trillion in 2026, up 47% over year to year. And only going to increase. There's also an article in Real Clear Politics, a plurality of Americans want data center construction halted. These are AI data center construction. 50% cite a drain on their resources as a concern. 18% cite water usage as a concern. 18% cite energy consumption as a concern. Others cite broader environmental impacts. When did AI data centers become the enemy? My guest is my business associate on whose board I sit. Chairman and founder of APIC, APIC Corporation, Dr. Raj Dutt. Raj, thank you very much for taking the time.
4: Oh, absolutely. It's an honor and a pleasure always to be with you.
24: First question is, how's business?
4: Well, as you well said, the reason we have so many enemies is because the business is booming. AI is here to stay globally. There's no way out. It's like, you know, in 2008 or so, when the internet became a hot commodity, you know, every company was adding .com and off and running with it. And as you know, that was a Defense Department technology called the ARPANET. And I happened to be one of the original guys who got started with the ARPANET. And so AI is the same thing, you know, it's going to move forward. There's no way around.
24: The energy that propels AI and robotics and these hypercomputers is expensive. Talk to us about APIC's role in lowering the cost of this kind of energy.
4: Well, one of the reasons we got started in this technology area was because the U.S. government felt that this issue needed to be handled, at least in terms of big computers. And they felt that it was absolutely essential for the warfighter to have similar machines, but would take significantly lower power and much smaller in size. That's what the government wanted. So that's how we got into the business, because we had amazing technology that we had developed for the Joint Strike Fighter. And the U.S. government, a portion of it, especially in the intelligence world, felt that was important. And so we figured out how to drop the energy consumption by a significant amount, and also to make the computers work faster and make them a lot smaller.
24: Now, for those of us listening and watching, Raj, who are not physicists, explain how this technology was developed and what exactly it does.
4: So the way this technology works is, in conventional computers, you have electrons moving information on copper wire. Either on a board or inside a computer chip, you have what you call the transistors, and they have a lot of movement of information that is done through electrons. When electrons propagate on copper, they generate heat. It's as simple as that. High school math, you know, I squared R heating. The challenge was, can we replace that movement of information, that communication, for small movements in computers and on the boards where the computer work movement of information is, can you replace them with fiber? And if you could successfully do that, then that flow of information would be non-disruptive because there was no heat generated. So it was a disruptive technology, but had an amazing capability if you could do it. And we figured out how to do that.
24: And it's cheaper.
4: It's significantly cheaper when you go to volume production. Initially, like all R&D technologies, it takes time to get to the volume, but the commercial market is massive. You know, it's like any of these things. The Defense Department, the Department of War actually now, needs things to be better and smaller and less power, and you develop it for them. But then there's a massive commercial market once you've cracked the code. And so, and that's what we have done, is using photonics, particles of light to move around that information. And, you know, as photonics on fiber for moving data has been done globally, you know. Now information that flows around our planet Earth is through fiber. But it was important to try to figure out how to do that on the computer at the chip scale level, which is very, very small. And we have been developing those chips, and we got the patents for those chips. And then subsequently, the government said, you know, we need the systems. And so we figured out how to build the systems using that technology. And that has massive savings in power and latency and size.
24: Couple more questions, Raj. As you know, SpaceX just went public, creating the first trillionaire in the history of the world.
4: Yes.
24: It's about space exploration, maybe going to the moon, colonizing the moon. Do you have anything to do with that? Does your technology have anything to do with that? Will your technology have anything to do with that?
4: It's a very good question. Excellent question. The answer is yes, and why? Fortunately, when you get movement of information using particles of light, for space, it saves weight, less energy, but there's an added benefit. And that is photonics and optics network on a satellite does not allow electromagnetic pulse like a nuclear explosion, the EMP that comes out of it, or a single event upset like a gamma ray to come in, or the solar outbursts that happen on a regular basis that can actually not only disrupt communications within a satellite, but can also burn all the electrical. So what we do is by doing that for the satellites, you're going to drop the amount of
24: 45 seconds, Raj.
4: The amount of weight that you'll have to send up in space, and then there's a natural benefit, which is it is hardened. You don't have to put metal sheeting to prevent radiation from coming in and destroying.
24: What is the website if people want more information about APIC?
4: It's apichip.com. www.apichip.com.
24: Raj, thank you so much for coming on. I'll see you this weekend.
4: Thank you, my friend.
24: You're buying.
4: Appreciate it. Okay. Turn on, brother.
5: With SRN News, I'm John Scott. The U.S. government dispatching a disaster response team to Venezuela after deadly earthquakes, while also providing $150 million to relief groups working there. The death toll now at 188, which is expected to rise. A top official of the National Park Service says a liner along the bottom of the Lincoln Memorial reflecting pool was cut with a sharp knife or razor this month, causing damage to the foam sealant installed as part of a $16 million rehabilitation project. In consumer news, Apple announcing an increase in prices for Macs and iPads, citing a memory chip shortage brought on by the artificial intelligence boom. The Cupertino, California-based company called the demand spike an unprecedented challenge for the consumer electronics industry. Analysts expect iPhone prices to rise later this year also. SRN News.
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9: This is Albert Moeller for townhall.com. Just recently, Ken Paxton secured the nomination for the GOP, looking to represent Texas in the U.S. Senate. Paxton will be facing a state senator and Presbyterian seminarian James Tallarico. The question is, as the New York Times put it, are Texans ready

0: home. But thanks to the Bug Man, no more heebie-jeebies. I can even put stuff on the countertops again. I just wish I'd called sooner.
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